0: on students' learning. Fox's Chad Pergram reports.
1: The percentage of high school seniors performing at grade level in math and reading is down 4 points from 2009. Lawmakers are skeptical about AI boosting performance. There are also privacy concerns. AI could harvest what students learn. An over-reliance on AI by teachers to grade papers is troubling. Some lawmakers doubt that AI can do everything. Students may question the value of an education if they can't find a job because of AI. Bipartisan lawmakers are now working on a framework to regulate AI. House Speaker Mike Johnson wants to pass that before the end of the year. On Capitol Hill, Chad Pergram, Fox News.
0: Delaware Senator Chris Coons is suffering minor injuries in a multi-vehicle crash in his home state today. He said the collision was triggered by a driver experiencing a medical emergency. Coons is expected to make a full recovery. He says the accident was not too bad. I'm Kathleen Maloney. This is Fox News.
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3: Lows around 77 tonight under clear skies, south winds 8 to 15 miles per hour. Mainly clear skies tomorrow, high temperatures reach up to 97. 69 tomorrow night, slight chance of thunderstorms. I'm meteorologist Jennifer Wojcicki from News Talk WJAG AM 780 and 105.9 FM. Right now, it's 93 degrees.
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5: Welcome to the show. I hope that the beginning of summer is treating you well. We've got some big news for you today from Leupold and Stevens. They are rolling out a limited edition rifle scope to mark our nation's 250th anniversary. That's right. July 4th marks the 250th year since we declared independence from Britain. Hard to believe. And this scope is definitely something you're going to want to check out and get a hold of. And you better hurry because there's not many of them to purchase. I'll tell you that. Sean Skipper with Leupold and Stevens to tell you more about it in just a minute. Another guest we'll talk to today is Liz Nelson. Do you own fly rods? Do you have problems transporting them from fishing hole to fishing hole along the trout stream? Well, Rod Mounts Rod Racks is coming to the rescue for you. They've got just what you need. Whether you own a Subaru, whether you own an SUV, or whether you own a pickup truck, they will mount your fly rod with reel, up to 6 of them, on your hood and over the cab of your car so you can take it where you need to. Take it right off that rack and go fishing. Andrew McKean, the conservation editor of Outdoor Life, will be joining us to talk about the potential closure of Indiana's largest national wildlife refuge. It's a 50,000-acre refuge called Big Oaks National Wildlife Refuge. Andrew's going to tell you why it's on the chopping block and what's going to happen if it does close as a U.S. Fish and Wildlife managed property. And you're definitely going to want to hear a whopper of a fish story we have for you. This comes from Moorhead, North Carolina. That's where the Big Rock Blue Marlin Tournament took place earlier this month. Madeline Struck, the executive director for this event, will tell you about the 278 boats that participated, the $9 million prize purse, and the whopper of a blue marlin, an absolute record-breaking monster that was brought in and netted the crew of one boat $6.5 million. Before we get into all this, though, let's introduce you to our first guest of the day. Next up on America Outdoors Radio, America is celebrating its 250th anniversary of its Declaration of Independence. Hard to believe, but true. And a number of companies are celebrating that as well, especially firearms-related companies. One of those is Leupold & Stevens, based in Beaverton, Oregon. They've come out with a limited edition Mark 250 rifle scope package. There's only 250 of them, and they are available exclusively at Shield stores in America. With us here to tell you more about it is Sean Skipper with Leupold & Stevens. Sean, welcome back to the show. It's been a while.

0: With us here to tell you more about it is Sean Skipper with Leupold & Stevens. Sean, welcome back to the show. It's been a while.
1: Well, thank you for having me, John. And, yeah, it's been a little while since I have been on the program, but glad to hear things have been going so well and happy to be back and happy to share some really neat news with the listeners.
0: Oh, this is really neat news indeed. You know, let's talk about some of the things that make the Mark 250 rifle scope special. And I guess we're going to start off with the graphics, because you kind of went all out for the 250th anniversary, didn't you?
1: Oh, yeah. So with this summer's semi-quincentennial, which I will not try to say again, with that coming around, the 250th anniversary, we wanted to go big with a package. And we talked to our good partners at Shields, who obviously sell throughout the West and Midwest. And we came up with what we feel is just the perfect offering, whether you're looking for a carbine, whether you're looking for just a commemorative piece. And we brought together something that only we really can in the optics space, and that is a complete kit of American-manufactured optical solutions.
0: This actually has like a Betsy Ross 13-star logo on it.
1: Yeah, so what you're getting in the kit starts with the Mark V HD 2-10x30 rifle scope, a fantastic tactical rifle scope, and that's going to be emblazoned with the Betsy Ross flag on the eye shell, so the part of the scope that's closest to your eye, obviously, and then the objective bell, the forward half or forward end of the scope, has got 13 stars around our iconic black ring. So obviously our gold ring rifle scopes are viewed as our hunting line. Our black ring, which has a black ring around the end, is our tactical line, and usually what you see there is you'll see like loophole and the name of the scope and the system identifiers, and that is still there. But also on the Mark 250, you're going to find 13 stars, of course, represent our nation's 13 original colonies. And then, of course, to top it all off with the scope itself, we have sequential numbering from 1 to 250 to mark the limited edition 250 run of scopes that we have built exclusively for Shields for this package.
0: Well, I'll tell you what, this makes for one heck of a wall hanger, though it certainly is going to serve its purpose out in the field or out on the street, too, for some of those operators out there who are looking for a scope for their carbine. Now, let's talk about the nuts and bolts of this. So this is the Mark V HD rifle scope, and this is truly one of your best rifle scopes out there, isn't it?
1: Oh, absolutely. The Mark V HD is the best tactical rifle scope we build on the market today. And then the 2-10x30 is meant to cover a couple different applications, everything from close quarters situations to even some longer range setups. And the CMR mill reticle that is installed in this particular 2-10, it delivers super bright illuminated 1mm horseshoe center aiming point that kind of acts like a 3.5 MOA dot on low power, even in really bright sunlight. And then you're still getting a 10mm Christmas tree style reticle, if anyone's shot long range or competitive style reticles that are designed for holdover. So you are getting something that is ready to go, whether you're looking at close quarters engagements, three gun style competition, or longer range target acquisition, again in competition, or even in a hunting scenario. We've seen more and more folks using Mark IV HDs and Mark V HDs in hunting scenarios as well. And that, again, is just the rifle scope portion of the package. You're, of course, getting mounts and a red dot setup as well.
0: Yeah, tell me about the red dot setup. How does that work in conjunction with the rifle scope?
1: So you're going to get a Mark IMS mount, which is one of our mounts that's made right here. And then you're also going to get a Delta Point Pro ring top mount with a Delta Point Pro that can be installed. So the Delta Point Pro is our go-to red dot at the moment. And it's going to drop right onto the ring top mount on top of your Mark V HD scope. And what that's really meant to do is provide continuous one power engagement capability. So say I've got my scope dialed up to 5 or 6 power. It's a 2-10, same at 5 to 6 power for whatever target I am trying to acquire. And then I have to turn and make a much closer shot, a close quarters engagement. Rather than trying to crank down your magnification, kind of get lost in that, you just change what your eye's looking at, you look up through the red dot, and you've got that true one-power close-quarters engagement capability. So it really makes the package very versatile across several different applications.
0: I love this. Now, again, folks, there's only 250 of these, and they're actually numbered. So these are actually not just a rifle scope for use or a wall hanger. It's an investment. I mean, this does commemorate the 250th anniversary of our country's Declaration of Independence. Leupold & Stevens is a very well-known name when it comes to the firearms industry that's been around not quite 250 years, but a long, long time. And if you're looking for this and you're wondering what it costs, you know, I've got to ask you, Sean, is this one of those things where you go into a restaurant

0: and there's no prices on the menu, and if you have to ask, you can't afford it, or is there an MSRP for this?
1: So we do have a retail price on this, and like I said earlier, we're working exclusively with Scheels on this, which means you can buy it at any Scheels store. Not every store has a physical representation at the moment, but you can order yours from any Scheels store or by going to Scheels.com. 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You're getting all of that for really under true retail value. 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
0: I agree completely. Well, folks, I can think of few better ways to celebrate America's 250th anniversary than buying the limited edition Mark 250 rifle scope package from Leupold and Stevens. 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Hop on this right now before it's too late and get your limited edition Mark 250 rifle scope from Leupold and Stevens before this anniversary and this deal passes you by. 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
0: Welcome back to America Outdoors Radio. I'm John Cruz. I've got one of my favorite guests on the line. That would be Andrew McKean. He's the editor-at-large when it comes to conservation for outdoor life. And he's got breaking news about a federal national wildlife refuge that may be facing closure. Andrew? Great to have you back on the show.
10: John, it is great to be here. Thanks for having me.
0: This refuge is located in Indiana. It's the state's largest national wildlife refuge, Big Oaks. Tell us a little bit about Big Oaks National Wildlife Refuge and the history of this place.
10: Yeah, so this is at 50,000 acres, the second largest piece of public ground in the state of Indiana. Second only to Hoosier National Forest, which I bet you didn't know there was Hoosier National Forest, but there certainly is, which is about 2.1 million acres. Anyway, this is an interesting piece of ground, this Big Oaks Refuge, because it started its life as a bombing range. It was called the Jefferson Proving Grounds, and during World War II, it was the site of a lot of munitions testing and development, a lot of sort of air-to-ground gunnery. And so because of that, there's a big portion of it that is off-limits to the public because of unexploded munitions. So the Department of Defense was done with this, and the U.S. Fish and Wildlife Service, this would have been in about 25 years ago, the Defense Department said, U.S. Fish and Wildlife Service, would you be interested in this 50,000 acres as a national wildlife refuge? And the U.S. Fish and Wildlife Service jumped at the chance for a lot of reasons. One, the size, but two, the mix of habitat. It's a lot of oak ridges and savanna grasslands, and it turned out to have one of the biggest collections of kind of rare and unusual birds in the Midwest. But it also has really good white-tailed deer hunting, really good eastern turkey hunting, and some pretty exceptional fishing as well. So it's kind of the whole mix of, you know, habitats and opportunities for sportsmen.
0: Now, the Trump administration has been touting the fact that they're expanding fishing and hunting access on national wildlife refuges, but that doesn't seem to be the case here in Indiana, where Big Oaks may be facing closure. Why is that?
10: Yeah, it's I would say they're related issues. Let's talk about the closure aspect first. So, you know, like many public land agencies and federal agencies, the U.S. Fish and Wildlife Service is in what some critics of the administration are calling a funding and staffing spiral. So they've lost, depending on how you quantify it, anywhere from 15 to 30% of staffing over the last 5 years. They have lost about a third of their funding. And so they're basically being asked to do more with less. And the more part of it is, visitation to national wildlife refuges ever since COVID has really increased. And so more visitation, more sort of pressure on infrastructure, and the service is, you know, hosting all those visitors with less. And so I think they looked at Big Oaks as kind of low-hanging fruit in the sense of it has a complicated visitation structure. We were just talking about all that unexploded munitions. So if you're going to go visit Big Oaks, you have to sign in. You have to go through an orientation session with refuge staff, and then you have to sign out. And basically, that's just to ensure that the visiting public isn't going to run afoul with any of these closed areas. So there's that aspect of it. The second one is this is actually still owned by the Department of Defense. The service runs the refuge as what's called an overlay management structure. So they agree to, you know, kind of do all of the habitat and visitation management of the place, but they don't own it. And I think that has been an important thing to keep in mind, because as the U.S. Fish and Wildlife Service looks at their whole portfolio of like 550 properties around the country, I think they're saying, you know, do we have properties that are really expensive and hard to manage in the context of fewer resources? And so, honestly, I think that's part of why Big Oaks is on the chopping block. And it's important to note, They haven't activated the closure yet, but it's definitely in the air. I talked to the Fish and Wildlife Service to get their perspective on it, and they declined to comment because these negotiations with the Department of Defense and the future of the refuge are, I think, just too sensitive right now.
0: So let's talk about those staffing reductions. Quite a bit of news was made when Trump took over for the second time. He instituted DOGE, the Department of Government Efficiency, and I know they basically took a sickle to the wheat, so to speak, when it came to trying to cut out government efficiencies. Now, one place they did that was the Forest Service, where, yes, of course there's inefficiencies in government, but they really, really whittled them down to a way that really hurt their operations. Sounds like the same thing here with the Fish and Wildlife Service. I understand that in the not-too-distant past, they had 5 staff members to manage the refuge, which, by the way, folks, 5 people for a 50,000-acre refuge is nothing. And now they're down to 1, and that person isn't even on site?
10: Yeah, so I think this is, you've actually really hit on something important. And I think that is, you know, the investment versus divestment of resources for this particular property, but I think by extension other properties. And so, yeah, DOGE affected a number of positions, but then there has been a feeling among federal bureaucrats and agency workers that, you know, if I'm nearing retirement, just between the staff cuts, so I'm being asked to do more with less, the budget cuts where there's less resources, it just hasn't been that appealing a place to work. And so you saw a lot of early retirements, and then when this refuge manager retired, that position wasn't filled with the same on-site person. And so we can talk about this one property, but I think it is useful really to extrapolate to other refuges that are going through much of the same thing. And I want to just mention, too, you had mentioned the hunting expansion on refuges across the country. And indeed, this was a really big deal that we reported on in Outdoor Life. And that is that in previous administrations, there had been the policy that refuges would be closed to hunting and fishing unless specifically opened. And you can kind of get that. A lot of these refuges are managed for some very specific purpose of, you know, maybe a habitat type or a hunting opportunity. But what this latest Trump administration did, which is, I think is pretty interesting, is they said, you know what, let's turn that around and let's have refuges be open unless specifically closed. And so that really did, it created a lot of opportunity on national wildlife refuges. Interestingly, Big Oaks was not listed in that roster of new opportunities. And I think that's probably because the service has taken a dim view of its future, if I had to be, you know, kind of analytic about it.
0: Last question for you, and you may not know the answer to this. If the Department of Defense basically walks away from their agreement with the U.S. Fish and Wildlife Service and Big Oaks is no longer a refuge, what's going to happen to this property?
10: Boy, that is the question of the day, and it was really the question for a lot of my sources who talked to me about this. So, you know, I think there are 2 major possibilities. One is that the land reverts to the Department of Defense, which really, you know, doesn't have a muscle for visitation. And so they just don't really know what they would do with it. So it would probably still be a piece of public ground, but it would probably be closed to visitation. So that's one possible outcome. The second one is that another entity, for instance, Indiana's Department of Natural Resources, might take it over. You know, so it could still be owned by the Department of Defense, but another overlay management structure like has been done with the U.S. Fish and Wildlife Service could be handed over to, you know, the State Fish and Game Agency. And so that's probably the most appealing outcome for people who really spend, you know, a lot of time there and really cherish the opportunities. So at least it could still be open to the public, still managed as, you know, for its wildlife values. And we'll just have to see how it goes. The downside of that is it's expensive to maintain, and state wildlife agencies, including Indiana's DNR, don't have a lot of money just laying around to take on new projects.
0: Well, folks, if you want to find out more about this issue at Big Oaks National Wildlife Refuge, go to OutdoorLife.com. You'll find the article written by Andrew McCain. You're going to find lots of other articles written by Andrew as well when it comes to conservation. Everyone is worth a read. Andrew, always a pleasure, sir, to have you on America Outdoors Radio.
10: Well, thanks for having me, John.

0: 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But don't take it from me. 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
1: 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And Saturday's lineup begins with Concho at 4 p.m. and Toby May at 6. The Norfolk Freedom Point flag dedication ceremony takes place at 7:30, followed by country music star Sammy Kershaw headlining at 8 p.m., leading up to the pre-show and introductions to the Big Bang Boom fireworks show. Please note, all Big Bang Boom parking on the 3rd and 4th will enter and exit from 25th Street on the north side of the bridge. The entrance at 18th and Maple will be closed to all traffic to allow for buses. Handicap parking will also enter and leave off 25th Street. Come celebrate America 250 and Big Bang Boom 50, July 3rd and 4th at Skyview Lake.
2: Now Social Security is the most popular program in America. So not a whole lot of credibility on their side as Democrats work to create a strong floor with no ceiling in American economic life. Number two is voters are
3: calling themselves now. They're calling themselves socialists, and their definition of that is different. It's abolishing ICE. It's abolishing borders and prisons. I mean, that's their self-description, not a label that a Republican's putting on them.
2: And it's descriptions that I don't agree with, right? Democrats need to be surging resources, for example, for law enforcement as they're tackling murder and other capital offenses. We need strong border security measures. But what I think we're seeing here is that voters are fed up with the status quo. And that anger against the status quo is going to manifest differently in different districts. Obviously, in a deep blue set of districts like in New York City, it's going to look like these candidates. It's also going to look like Kate Conley in the Hudson River Valley, where Kate Conley, one of the first women to lead special operations into combat, and she is running to seize the patriotic.
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5: Lows around 77 tonight under clear skies, south winds 8 to 15 miles per hour. Mainly clear skies tomorrow, high temperatures reach up to 97. 69 tomorrow night, slight chance of thunderstorms. I'm meteorologist Jennifer Wojcicki for News Talk WJAG AM 780 and 105.9 FM. Right now, it's 93 degrees.
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0: Welcome back to America Outdoors Radio. I'm John Cruz. We've got a whopper of a fish story for you. It's coming at you from Moorhead, North Carolina. That's where the Big Rock Blue Marlin Tournament was held earlier in June, and a massive record-breaking blue marlin was brought to the scales this year. With us here to tell you the story about the whole tournament is Madison Struck. She is the executive director for the Big Rock Blue Marlin Tournament. Madison, welcome to the show.
1: Thank you for having me. Excited to be here.
0: So let's talk about what a big event this is. How long has Big Rock Blue Marlin Tournament been going on?
1: Yeah, we just celebrated our 68th annual tournament. So the first tournament started in 1957. Actually started with just five local businessmen that kind of challenged the charter fleet locally in Moorhead City to go find a blue marlin off the coast, and grown into the largest nonprofit billfish tournament in the world. So it's come a long way.
0: You know, a lot of folks think of nonprofit tournaments as low money payout tournaments and sometimes low participation. That was not the fact this year. The 68th annual Big Rock Tournament presented by Jarrett Bay Boatworks had how many boats and what was the prize purse?
1: Yeah, so this year we had 278 boats participating in the tournament. Last year we had 272, so there was a little bit of growth there, but the big kicker was our purse was just over $9 million, and that was the largest purse we've ever had in tournament history, and it is because we had a $1.4 million rollover in one of our categories from last year. So before even having any boats registered, we started with a $1.4 million purse. So growing to $9 million, it made for an incredible week for sure.
0: All right, so you have to educate me here. I'm a bass angler, and I'm used to fishing, with one or two guys on the boat. You pay your entry fee, you go fishing, you weigh in your bag at the end of the day. This is a whole lot different. How do you register for an event like this? What does your crew look like, and how much does it cost?
1: Yeah, so there actually is, a bunch of different types of situations, that could be fishing our tournament. We've got over 11 categories that you could enter, from heaviest blue marlin categories to release Calcuttas to outboard categories. So we've got 25-foot Parkers fishing in our tournament for the winner-take-all dolphin category, which pays out over $600,000. And then we've got 80-foot sport fishing boats that are, traveling the world fishing these tournaments that are competing to weigh the heaviest blue marlin. All in across the board is $50,000, but you're only required to enter level one, and that's $5,000. So it only takes $5,000 to get in, but to win the most money and get the biggest bang for your buck, $50,000 across the board.
0: Gotcha. And this $50,000, these are all these side pots that you were just talking about, correct?
1: Correct. Yep. So each category or Calcutta, you could call them, ranges from $2,500 to $5,000. So all those Calcuttas added together would be $50,000.
0: So like you said, 278 boats this year. That is really impressive. How many billfish were caught and released this year?
1: We had 330 billfish released in 6 days during the tournament week. About 120 of those, so about half, were blue marlin. And then we also had white marlin and sailfish.
0: Okay. Do you get any striped marlin up there or not?
1: We don't. Maybe seen one or two since I've been there, but they are not very popular in our area.
0: Gotcha. All right. Well, we've got to talk about this whopper of a blue marlin that was brought to the scale. First off, let's talk about the boat and the crew that brought it in, and then we'll tell folks how much it weighed.
1: Sure. The winning boat name was Marlin Fever. Actually, the boat is local to Moorhead City. The family is from Wilson, North Carolina, so a couple hours west inward of the state, but very well-known boat and family to the town and to tournaments. This boat actually won our kids' tournament back-to-back 2 years ago, so they definitely know what they're doing. Great family. They're all aboard the day that the fish was caught on Tuesday. We definitely heard talks about the weight, on their way in, kind of giving hints on the length and the girth and things like that, but we were not expecting a tournament record.
0: So before we tell folks exactly how much this weighed, let's put this in perspective. What is the size of the average blue marlin that was caught and weighed this tournament?
1: Well, this year was an exceptional year. Around 500, 550 was the average. In previous years, the average has been 450. So the past couple of years, we've seen a decline in the weight. But this year, the numbers that we had on the board were definitely out of the ordinary.
0: Well, that makes this blue marlin, caught by the crew of the Marlin Fever, even more special because, folks, it weighed an astounding weight of 919.9 pounds. That's right. A 920-pound blue marlin was brought to the scales. Has anyone ever seen a blue marlin this big brought to the Big Rock tournament before?
1: No. Well, close. In 2018, Top Dog brought in a 914-pound fish, and that was a record for the tournament since then. Before then, it was in the 800-pound category, but definitely before that, you know, 900-pound fish is unheard of during the Big Rock tournament. So for it to be 919.9, also caught by an 18-year-old angler in 2 hours was just astounding.
0: Wait. This fish, this 920-pound fish, was caught by an 18-year-old kid, and it only took him 2 hours. And, folks, I know that seems like a lifetime compared to you that are reeling in trout or bass. But a fish that's nearly 1,000 pounds, I can't fathom getting it to the boat in just 2 hours.
1: Oh, I know. I mean, Top Dog, the previous record holder, it took them at least six hours to get their 900-pounder to the boat and in the boat. Not even counting the 2 hours to ride back in. So for Connor Daniel, who was the angler, to get it in that quick, it was really impressive.
0: So did Connor get an individual prize package, or was this spread out among the crew of the Marlin Fever? And just how big was the prize for this fish?
1: So I hope that the boat definitely gave him a good amount of that prize money, but their total winnings was $6.5 million.
0: Oh, my gosh. You know, when you were telling me that $50,000 was the entry fee, I was thinking, that is a ton of money. I mean, that is a lot. That's more than some of our listeners make per year. But when you talk about $6 million, did you say $6 million is what was awarded to that boat crew?
1: $6.5 million, yeah.
0: That is absolutely amazing.
1: It is mind-blowing.
0: You mentioned this is a nonprofit organization. Why don't you tell me about the Big Rock Blue Marlin Tournament and the foundation and charity work they do?
1: Absolutely. So the Big Rock Foundation is the charitable arm of our tournament, and it encompasses, we have three tournaments, the ladies, Kelly Wagner Lady Angler Tournament, the Big Rock Tournament, and then the Big Rock Kids Tournament. And in addition to those three events, we also have a full-time retail store. So every T-shirt that's purchased in our retail store, anybody that fishes the tournament or sponsors it, those proceeds go towards our charitable contributions. And since 1986, the Big Rock has given over $13 million to organizations in North Carolina locally and throughout the state.
0: Now, Madison, I understand you have the three tournaments, and one of them is coming up in July. It's the Kids Tournament. Briefly tell our listeners about this.
1: Absolutely. Well, starting last year, we created the Triple Crown Series, and that encompasses all three of our tournaments, the Ladies Tournament, Big Rock, and Big Rock Kids. And we are coming up on the 6th annual Big Rock Kids Tournament, which will be July 8th through the 11th. And we encourage junior anglers 16 and under to enter the tournament, and we give prize money away as well as trophies to them, and we look forward to celebrating.
0: Well, that is absolutely fantastic. And do you have the dates for the 2027 Big Rock Blue Marlin Tournament yet?
1: Yes, it will be June 11th through the 20th of 2027.
0: Well, big entry fee, but big money. If you want to find out more about the Big Rock Blue Marlin Tournament and to register next year, go to thebigrock.com. 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What an incredible fish story you just heard here. What an incredible tournament. And I hope some of you listening will participate next year. Madison, thanks for what you do, and thanks for sharing this with us today.
1: Thank you so much for having me, and I look forward to talking with you next year.
0: We'll be right back.

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0: Welcome back to America Outdoors Radio. I'm John Cruz. If you're a fly fisherman, especially if you fish trout streams or steelhead streams or maybe even salmon streams, you've probably seen these rod racks. You'll see fly rods with their reels, and the base is actually on the hood of a car, maybe a Subaru, maybe an SUV, maybe even a pickup truck, and the tip of the rod goes back over the cab. Well, what are these, you're probably wondering? Well, they are made by a company called Rod Mounts. And they are based in Klamath Falls, Oregon, home of our affiliate KAGO AM 1150, where you can hear this show Saturdays from 6 to 7 p.m. every weekend. Again, with us here to tell you more about this ingenious way to transport your fly fishing rods and other fishing rods, too, is Liz Nelson, one of the co-owners of the company. Liz, welcome to the show.
1: Hello. Thank you for having me.
0: So let's talk a little bit about the history of this company. I know that you and your husband are the ones that are basically shipping these out from Oregon, but there's some history to this company, isn't there?
1: Yes. So it was founded by Brad Evans in 1997, and he designed a bunch of different rods over decades, right? Like, he just was amazing at what he did, and the brand that he was able to build, we are thankful that we can be stewards of the company now. So Joey and I are entrepreneurs from Klamath Falls, where we own another small business. And through that business network is how we were presented with the opportunity to continue the Rod Mounts brand.
0: I love this concept. I mean, I own a pickup truck and I've got a canopy. And, you know, I fish a lot of bass rods that are like 7 feet, and I can fit those in the back of my pickup truck, and I can lock them up with the canopy. But when it comes to my steelhead rods that are like 8'6" or even 10 feet long, that doesn't work so very good, especially if I've got a one piece. So Rod Mounts rod racks, that really solves that problem, doesn't it?
1: It does, and we have two variations. So we have the Sumo Sucks, which are suction cups, and then we also have the Sumo Mags, which are magnets, and a lot of people have one of the units with a magnet and then one with a suction, so that, like, if their hood is, they can use a magnet and then use the suction on the top of their cab. So it does solve that problem.
0: Well, that's really interesting. Does one work better in certain circumstances and the other, the magnetic versus the suction cup?
1: With a lot of the newer vehicles, you can't use the magnets, so you would have to use the suction cups. And it's just preference. Some people prefer the magnets and some people prefer the suctions.
0: Rod Mounts rod racks. How many rods with fly reels are they designed to hold?
1: It says up to 6, so if you're using an ocean rod or the bigger, it's obviously going to hold less, but up to 6.
0: All right. So your standard fly rod's up to 6. Like you said, if it's an ocean rod or a spey rod, it's going to be a lot less than that. You know, how long of a rod can you transport?
1: I have not heard of any rods not being able to be transport because of the length, so I'm not sure about that one.
0: That's more than fair. All right, let's say I buy these. First off, how much do they cost?
1: So the Sumo Suctions are $174.99, and the Sumo Magnets are $189.99. And we actually, on our website, we have a list of, or a map that you can find a retailer near you. So we obviously want to promote the small businesses in local neighborhoods, and we prefer that people shop there first. And or encourage that they shop there first. And then if they are not carried locally, they can shop on our website at rodmounts.com.
0: All right. So when somebody buys these, is there anything else required besides the magnet or the suction cup to make this work? And is there any warranty that comes with Rod Mounts rod racks?
1: If they have any issues, definitely reach out to us and let us know. As far as warranty, with the magnets, they do have a maximum speed of 45 is recommended. And then the suctions, we don't have that on those.
0: And I guess the nice thing about this is that if you're worried about your, you know, rod mount rack getting stolen, you can literally just take it off and put it in the cab of your vehicle, can't you?
1: You can. Or you could attach it to your garage door to hold your rods when you're not out fishing. My brother uses them on a cattle trailer when he's moving his cattle, and he'll take his boys fishing while they're waiting for loads. So they can really be used and stored anywhere.
0: I love this idea. Oh, that's fantastic. All right, for all you ranchers out there, something new for you the next time you're out moving the cattle around. Liz, I understand there's something else you're doing called Casting It Forward. What is this all about?
1: So we're using our Cast It Forward initiative. We're kind of like our Pay It Forward in honor of Brad, the founder of Rod Mounts. We are donating a percentage of our sales to the Wounded Warriors. We're also looking for a kids program that teaches kids how to fish. And we just try to pay it forward, and that's kind of our way of giving it back.
0: I love this concept. I love the fact you're giving back. And folks, as you know, we've covered a lot of organizations that help our veterans through fishing, that take kids fishing. And if any of you are listening out there that are involved with some of these organizations, reach out to Rod Mounts Rod Racks. They may be able to help you out there. Now, here's another question for you. All the pictures I see, you know, these are designed with fly anglers in mind. Would these work for spinning rods as well?
1: They do. So it works for a variety of rods, spinning rods, conventional, bait casting, ocean rods. It's really, you could use it for any rod.
0: I love this idea. I truly do. And folks, if you love it as well, you've got to check out their website. It's rodmounts.com. 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And if you need to haul your fishing rods, whether they're spinning rods, whether they're fly rods, this could be a great way to do it, especially if you just can't put them in the back of your vehicle. And a lot of times you don't want to put them in the back of the vehicle. I know for a fact I have broken rod tips sticking them out windows before. I have broken rod tips sticking them out of the back of my truck with my canopy closing on them. You don't want to do that. So instead, use Rod Mounts Rod Racks. The website again, rodmounts.com. 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They actually sell these all over the world. There's a whole bunch in the western U.S. and the northwest as well. Rodmounts.com is the website to go to. Liz, anything else you want to add that our listeners should know?
1: We do have fulfillment, retail fulfillment going out of Fruta, Colorado, and that's where my dad and his wife are located. And he's the avid fisherman. So when this opportunity came about, we immediately called my dad, like, you have to join us in this. And it's just been really fun to have a small business with your dad who lives in another state, and it has brought us closer. So we are thankful for that.
0: I love it. I absolutely love the fact it's a family-owned operation and that your dad, who's part of this, lives in literally one of the best trout fishing states in all of America. I lived in Colorado a couple years myself, and oh, yeah. Rod Mount Rod Racks, those would definitely work very well in the Centennial State, and for that matter, anywhere you're chasing trout or other fish, too. One more time, it's rodmounts.com. That's the website to go to. Check them out. They've got a Facebook page, too, at Rod Mounts Rod Racks. 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Thanks so much, Liz.
1: Thank you.
0: You know, America's 250th anniversary is just a week away, and Henry Repeating Arms is pulling out all the stops with a collector-grade rifle collection. They've got three different rifles. One of them is the 250th anniversary Tribute Edition rifle in .22 caliber. The other is a shorter-barreled Tribute Edition youth rifle. And then there's the America's 250th anniversary Tribute Edition rifle in .45-70 caliber, which is actually suitable for the range or the field. It even comes rigged for optics. Each of these rifles in this collection are made right here in America. They share the same defining features, which includes a waving American flag rendered in full color red, white, and blue Cerakote applied to the nickel-plated receiver. There's fancy-grade American walnut selected for grain and figure on the stock and the forearm, a polished nickel-plated butt plate, and a 250th anniversary logo engraved in silver-filled in the corner of the buttstock. Talk about a wall hanger. Any of these rifles definitely qualifies. You can find them in very limited numbers at henryusa.com. 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
2: 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A lot of folks are traveling. And we do air all over the nation on 140-plus stations. Until next time, here's hoping you're healthy. Here's hoping you're blessed. And we will see you on our nation's 250th anniversary of our Declaration of Independence next weekend right here on America Outdoors Radio.
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10: In fighting, I'm Carmen Roberts, Fox News. U.S. and Iran agreed today to stop fighting over the Strait of Hormuz. The two sides are set to resume peace talks Tuesday in Qatar as they try to reach a long-term deal to end hostilities and restrain Tehran's nuclear program. Reopening the Strait of Hormuz has been a big sticking point and fighting point. And GOP Senator John Kennedy tells Fox News,
11: it would be nice to have some help from other countries in the world that depend on the Strait of Hormuz for their oil.
10: Crude oil opened higher this evening, immediately jumping 1% after the U.S. and Iran traded back-to-back strikes since Friday. Fox's Alex Hogan has more from the White House.
12: President Trump taking it one step further following these renewed attacks. He took to Truth Social, writing in part, quote, there may come a point when we are no longer able to be reasonable and will be forced to militarily complete the job that we have successfully started. If that happens, the Islamic Republic of Iran will no longer exist. This week, Iran struck a commercial vessel in the Strait of Hormuz. The U.S. then carried out strikes in Iran on Friday, the first since the signing of the Memorandum of Understanding. Tehran launched a drone and missile attack targeting Bahrain and Kuwait.
10: And U.S. crude is up about 0.75% now at $69.75 a barrel. If prices move much higher, that could, of course, push gas prices higher as well. But for now, drivers getting a break at the pump.
13: We have another big drop in the price of gasoline. In the past 2 weeks, regular grade at retail is down 23 cents. The new price is $4.01. And in 5 weeks, it's down 58 cents.
10: Oil analyst Trilby Lundberg with the Lundberg Survey. AAA says its average is $3.88 a gallon. 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
10: In World Cup action, Canada scores in the 92nd minute to earn the first World Cup knockout stage victory over South Africa, 1-0. The knockout rounds continue tomorrow. The Supreme Court set to rule on President Trump's executive order banning birthright citizenship. Congressman Brandon Gill of Texas tells Fox News he supports the president's move.
25: An illegal alien who traverses across South America, passes through multiple countries, shows up at our southern border, crosses over, and has a child, if that child should be an American citizen, just like anybody else in our country, I think most people would say no.
10: Well, the president has claimed no other country awards birthright citizenship. However, that is not the case. The Pew Research Center says 33 other countries have such laws, including Canada, Brazil, and Mexico. Lawmakers are looking at the effects of artificial intelligence on students' learning. Fox's Chad Pergram reports from Capitol Hill.
26: The percentage of high school seniors performing at grade level in math and reading is down 4 points from 2009. Lawmakers are skeptical about AI boosting performance. There are also privacy concerns. AI could harvest what students learn. An over-reliance on AI by teachers to grade papers is troubling. Some lawmakers doubt that AI can do everything. Students may question the value of an education if they can't find a job because of AI. Bipartisan lawmakers are now working on a framework to regulate AI. House Speaker Mike Johnson wants to pass that before the end of the year. On Capitol Hill, Chad Pergram, Fox News.
10: Republicans and Democrats in the Senate are pushing to require labels on AI-generated content. And President Trump says East Potomac golf links will remain open to the public after a major renovation. He says work will begin in September to transform the historic Washington Public Course into a world-class golf destination. I'm Carmen Roberts, and this is Fox News.
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28: Lows that down to about 77 tonight under clear skies, southerly winds 5 to 10 miles per hour. Mainly clear skies tomorrow, highs level off around 98. partly cloudy. Tomorrow night, slight chance of thunderstorms, 67. I'm meteorologist Jennifer Wojcicki for News Talk WJAG AM 780 and 105.9 FM. Right now, it's 91 degrees.
0: It's time for Pets Who Thrive Radio with Tammy King. 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So, let's get into it.
1: I am so glad that you're here today. I'm Tammy King. Thanks for tuning in to Pets Who Thrive Radio. I'm really excited about the brand that we're going to be talking about today, and it is called Boss Dog. And I have Henry Lamb with us. He is the Vice President of Sales. And so, Henry, tell us a little bit about you. How did you get into this? And I know you've been in the industry for quite some time.
2: Well, Tammy, first of all, appreciate you inviting me to be here, and thank you very much for that. So I'll give you a quick background about myself. I've been in this business for over 30 years. I really came out of college and started my own little pet store a while back. This is in the early 80s. I am 60 years old now, so that's why you could have a long history. And then quickly, I've pretty much spent 25 years of my life, almost 25 years of my life with Central Garden and Pet, one of the largest pet manufacturing distributing companies in the world. And I quickly moved on to another company that manufactured kibble and cat food for cats. So I spent about 5 years doing that, and then semi-retired, and I came back to help Basil. About 3 years ago, I joined Boss Dog. So I do have quite a bit of a background when it comes to animal nutrition, seeing all of the major brands out in the field. So I'll give you a background. So I'll give you a little bit about how Boss Dog was founded.
1: Absolutely.
2: For those of yours that don't know much about our brand, and it is a fairly new brand to the market. It is 7 years old now. Boss Dog was founded by Basil Nasir. He's a serial entrepreneur, and he's best known for the company Greek Gods Yogurts on the human side. So if you go to the supermarket and you see the pythons around it, that was
1: Brand.
2: He helped start the Greek yogurt craze in the United States a long time ago. And after decades in the human food side, he really started looking at things very differently. And when it comes to pets and nutrition on humans and animals, you know, the same things that happen over and over again with the overprocessing, you know, ingredients chosen, and he saw all of that in the mass side, and he started having some problems, and resolving those issues were over and over. It turned out to be problems that were digestive issues that started it all with his Rhodesian Ridgeback Kelby. That's why on all of our packaging, you will see those are Basil's own pets on that packaging. Those are his dogs and his cats. So he does have something called Boss Ranch where he has tortoises and all kinds of animals, and he's a phenomenal lover of animals.
1: That's cool. Wow.
2: And okay. He started the brand.
1: Yeah.
2: So.
1: Yeah, no, that's great. So what were some of the things that Basil saw in as far as an opportunity? Like, because I know you guys have some really unique angles that you take with this food. And what was it that he saw where he thought, you know what, I'm going to create this food and it's going to be different because?
2: The biggest problem he saw, and a lot of the ways that we deal with some of the issues in the pet industry, is hearsay and very little science behind it. And digestive health is the foundational issue that he saw, that when you have a gut that's properly functioning, in dogs,

0: saw that when you have a gut that's properly functioning on a dog or a human, it changes everything. So he decided to go in from that angle. So Basil always understood that if your digestion isn't working properly, your nutrients do not get into your body properly. And he started to find that out, and he wanted to build it from the inside out. So when you start with digestive health, every issue naturally addresses itself because of all of the things that are happening in your gut microbiome. So that's how he started to do it. And what happens is he also, because he has a Rhodesia Ridgeback, I'm sure you know they have large stools. So what happens is you start feeding something like a very high quality diet product, especially raw, it naturally you get a much better cleanup. That's mostly water.
1: Yeah.
0: A lot of hydration in it. So with raw foods.
1: Absolutely. No, I have two South African Borbals, and they're gigantic. And yes, I know. Yeah. They can create some really big bowel movements. However, I do have them on raw, so it is crazy how small they become. So yes, Boss Dog, go ahead.
0: Yeah. I have a Rhodesian Ridgeback.
1: Yeah.
0: And as I said, I used to work with a kibble company, and obviously, you know, when you're doing kibbles, there's a lot of fillers in there, and it's dry. And the poop that was out there is very large.
1: Yes, it is.
0: Great pyramids like I have, so.
1: Yep. Definitely matters when you're a pet owner and happen to pick that up.
0: Yes.
1: So one of the things I thought was kind of cool is just like Boss Dog. What a cool name. It has kind of a strong feel to it. Where did that come from?
0: Well, it's not really about like that dominance that some people feel about us. They think that it's very aggressive and dominant. It really isn't. Boss Dog, what Basil wanted to allude was your dog is the boss. You know, he wanted to allude and represent a thing of confidence, leadership, or responsibility in our industry. And it's about being out there, being intentionally being out there and showing that everybody that, hey, you're the boss for your pet's health, right? I mean, they can't fight for themselves, so obviously they needed somebody like, or us, the human side, to take care of. So they are the boss a lot of times in our family. I know my little dog is my wife's boss.
1: Little dogs are typically, yeah.
0: Correct.
1: That's so awesome, yeah. And what would you say are some of the things, so you said 7 years you guys have been in business?
0: Correct. Basil started 7 years ago. Unfortunately, he started right
1: at COVID. Yeah.
0: He came along. He brought frozen yogurt and goat's milk to the market. And there were a few of other things that were in the pipeline. But unfortunately, COVID shut that down for a couple of years and really hindered us quite a bit. So now we're back out there again. So,
1: yeah. So what would you say are some of the things that have evolved since he started the brand?
0: The philosophy hasn't changed much. It's just kind of mature. One of the things that we did recently is with the brands that we've kind of evolved into a lifestyle brand, because most companies, when they do stuff, they only do either food or they do frozen food or they do kibble or they do something else. We've kind of evolved into a multiple segment, multiple format company. And we also have leashes, collars, harnesses, accessories. And in the future, look forward to us building out even more for that.
1: So. Yeah. No, that's awesome. Well, your food is raw, frozen, and freeze-dried. What are some of the, there's so many benefits to raw and freeze-dried food, but what are some of the things that you guys focus on as some of the benefits?
0: Well, some of the benefits of raw, obviously, are you have people to owners that are closer to nature approach with moisture. That's often lower when it comes to cost per serving. So that's kind of the things that we're looking to do too on that side. Freeze dry, it's an alternative shelf stable product that's very lightweight, and it's ideal for traveling and busy schedules for owners that don't have the freezer space. And that's really, there's some of the reasons why we went to both sides. We do formatted both sides. We do the freeze dried and the dry. I mean, the frozen.
1: So. Sure.

0: Yeah. And the cool thing about freeze dry, typically because of the way that the moisture is taken out, the integrity of the food and the nutrient profile isn't damaged. So it becomes another avenue to feed raw, but you don't have to keep it in the freezer.
1: Correct. It's much more stable. The rehydrate. Yeah. It's when you do it in the freezer, you get a much higher concentration of moisture, obviously, usually up to 70%. When you freeze dry and you freeze it and then you put it in a and you extract all the moisture out of it, it becomes less than 5% usually. So it's very, very light. A lot of people think you're not getting a lot, but you really are getting a lot more nutrition with that freeze-dried than most kibbles that are out there.
0: Speaking of that, how would you say that frozen and freeze-dried is much more biologically appropriate for dogs and cats?
1: Well, dogs and cats. So biologically, why would I feed fresh? What it is, it's different. When you don't cook, when you have fresh ingredients or flash frozen, you have a much better, I'm sorry, I'm having some computer issues here. You're flash freezing the product. So when you flash freeze the products, all the enzymes are there. You don't have the same issues that you have with high heat if processing when it comes to kibble and a lot of the other foods, especially cans. It has to be going through very, very high heat to kill everything inside that can to cook it so it doesn't go bad. So that's and then the other thing is moisture. There's a few of those other things.
0: Okay, so we need to take a quick break here. But first, if you've missed any of today's program, you can catch all episodes at PetsWhoThriveRadio.com. 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I'm Tammy King, and I'll be right back.
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0: Welcome back to Pets Who Thrive Radio. I'm Tammy King. The brand that we're talking about today, Boss Dog, and I have Henry Lamb with us. He is the Vice President of Sales. Cats in particular are obligate carnivores. How do you target that from the company's perspective?
1: Well, cats are obligated carnivores. So what we do is we formulate a little bit different. What we do is we add taurine into the product. We make sure that the products, cats cannot get vitamins and a few other enzymes from vegetables. Dogs can. So what we do is we make sure that it has almost no carbohydrates in it. Very, very high protein levels, 60% plus in our stuff. If you look at our freeze dries and the integrity, that we do when we use a process that we do, we use a very high quality, slow extraction method when it comes to pulling out moisture out of the freeze dry, and it gives this excellent mouth feel for cats that cats will actually take to it. Mm-hmm. We also add, you know, all of our stuff is, you know, typically between moisture contents of 70% to 80%, which is really important for hydration for cats because they have serious urinary tract issues and so forth, as you know, and they don't like to drink water. They get most.
0: Right. Yeah.
1: So,
0: yeah.
1: We get two different types. A couple of things that we actually do too is we actually put liver in it. Our liver is phenomenal for vitamin A. It's very, very hard to get vitamin A to a cat. They get it from mostly meat and organs. So we make sure that it has a good amount of chicken livers or turkey livers in our formula. And that's what we do a little bit differently. So you'll see different, and a couple of things that we also do is the BC30 that's in there and also the psyllium husk that we also use in there to help them bind with all of the hairballs that cats have over and over again. So those are things that we do a little bit differently from what we do on the dog side.
0: Yeah, that's a plus. No one likes the hairballs, so yeah.
1: Yeah, we also add large quantities of taurine into the product because they can't get taurine. So
0: mm-hmm. Yeah, that's good.
1: Taurine, so.
0: Yeah, and one of the things I think that comes up a lot when I'm talking to pet parents is they're afraid that, you know, if I'm feeding this raw food and it's mostly meat, how am I getting everything that my dog needs? Like, is it complete and balanced? So what are you guys, how do you address that?
1: We do our best to look at a prey's natural diet. As you can see, all of our stuff, when it comes to cats, it's mostly poultry. So it's chicken, turkey. And then we now just started adding pork. Those are the closest things to what they like to eat. When it comes to vitamin-wise, we follow all of the AFCOs, all of American AFCO solutions that we put all the vitamins that they require to be put in, and we put those in. So, we go above and beyond that by pretty much doing what we do with the prebiotics and the probiotics. So.
0: Okay. Yeah. And how do you determine your sourcing? What are some of your standards there?
1: Well, everything that we do when it comes to sourcing, we first thing we look at, is it U.S.-based? We try to work with small family farms as much as possible. We want to make sure it's all sourced here and it's traceable and it's consistent. Consistency is a big thing for us. We need to make sure every batch is identical when it comes to fats and proteins and bones and so forth. So we do all of those types of things. All of our proteins do come from the Pacific Northwest because we are based out of Seattle. All of our goat's milk comes from a family farm out of Indiana. And all of our yogurt comes out from the Central Valley in California. It's pretty neat stuff. We follow serious positive protocols, which means we test for pathogens at every stage of the manufacturing process, and we actually hold it for a week afterwards to make sure the quality control is there. So it's that's what we do when it comes to sourcing and how we do manufacturing.
0: Yeah, which is so important. Yeah, because, you know, that's another thing that does come up is, you know, is it safe? And, you know, I don't want my kids to get salmonella or, you know, whatever, be exposed to it. And so what are you guys doing to ensure safety?
1: There is a big misconception when it's unsafe, right? It depends on when you're dealing with things that raw meat of any sort. You might have the salmonella issue with chicken. You may have other things you see on the human sides too. So what we would tell you is we handle it completely safe out of the warehouse. We do HPPR product. So it really, really kills 99% of the bad pathogens that are out there. And then we reintroduce vitamin pack right into it after we manufacture the product. And it's not complicated if they just follow the directions and just put the product out, defrost it first in the refrigerator in the temperature that's correct in the covered container. They should not have any issues with salmonella. Dogs and cats, or their stomach acid is much stronger than ours, as you know.
0: Yes.
1: They can handle some of the bacteria that we as humans cannot. My suggestion is take one patty out while it's frozen, put it in a container overnight, let it come up to room temperature afterwards when you're about to feed. That's some of the problems that people always have when they're switching over. They think it's just, you know, just throw a raw patty right onto the bowl and just let it sit there until it defrosts and let the dog lick it while it's frozen. That's not a really nice way to do it.
0: So. Yeah, yeah. So one of the things that you talked about in the beginning of the call is that gut health was one of the inspirations for this brand. I know you guys use BC30, which is a specific strain of Bacillus coagulans. Why did you choose BC30 over another probiotic?
1: Well, why we chose BC30? BC30 is really a unique probiotic. It is one of the few that are used in humans. It is considered one of the most, it's considered one of the strains that's very beneficial, not only just for humans, but also for dogs and cats. There are different strains inside the stomach and the gut that are different. There are a couple of strains that are unique to dogs and cats that we don't have. But Bacillus coagulus is something that both of us have. It does a lot of things that are quite different for compared to most of the different probiotics out there. Why we chose it is, one, because it can survive the heat. It can survive heat. It can survive acid. And Bacillus coagulus is just a very well-known beneficial bacteria out there, and they're finding out every day, they're finding different strains nowadays where they don't even know what they do yet. So there are some that are proven to be bad, some are proven to be good. Bacillus coagulus is the most studied strain, and what happened is Ganeden, which is the pharmaceutical company that owns the patent to BC30, found a way to put a natural protein shell around it. One of the big things with BC30 that is so unique, it actually helps in so many different ways. It is one of the few strains out there that actually, once it gets into the system, it can actually release enzymes that actually help with protein absorption. So it's very unique, and it actually gets passed through stomach acid. That's what makes Bacillus coagulus so unique.
0: Hey, we need to take a quick break here. Hang on. We'll be right back. 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
19: Maloney, Iran and the U.S. trading fire over the weekend, with Iran again attacking an oil tanker in the Strait of Hormuz. Louisiana Senator John Kennedy tells Fox's The Big Weekend Show,
20: "It would be nice to have some help from other countries in the world that depend on the Strait of Hormuz for their oil."
19: Both sides have reportedly agreed to pause the fighting and resume talks Tuesday in Qatar. Rescue crews are in a race against time to save survivors of the earthquakes in Venezuela. Other countries are stepping in to help.
21: American rescue teams are here from Florida, California, and Virginia. The U.S. Embassy tells Fox the Trump administration will be here for Venezuela as long as it takes.
19: Fox's Matt Foy in Caracas. The number of dead now confirmed at over 1,400. 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
22: Lows dip down to about 77. Tonight, under clear skies, southerly winds 5 to 10 miles per hour. Mainly clear skies. Tomorrow, highs level off around 98. Partly cloudy tomorrow night. Slight chance of thunderstorms, 67. I'm meteorologist Jennifer Wojcicki for News Talk WJAG AM 780 and 105.9 FM. Right now, it's 91 degrees.
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0: Welcome back to Pets Who Thrive Radio. I'm Tammy King. The brand that we're talking about today, Boss Dog. And I have Henry Lamb with us. He is the Vice President of Sales. You know, I think in general, a lot of pet parents are worried because their cats are so finicky. What do you find as far as palatability on your cat food?
1: We have a 80% palatability, which is pretty high. Our formula is very close to I won't say anything, but most cat people that have been out there in the past, and there was another brand that was very, very popular, but they had moved on. Mm-hmm. It's about as close to that formula as you can get. It's extremely, extremely palatable, to the point where we offer you 100% guarantee if your cat will be able to get back.
0: So, sure. Yeah. Yep. No, that's awesome. That's good that you guys have that option. Can you talk a little bit about maybe some of your yogurts, your goat milk, just kind of some of the philosophy behind those as well?
1: Oh, well, our yogurt has four different flavors of our yogurts. It comes in a four pack also. So you can buy it both ways. The yogurts are filled with lactobacillus and the normal vegetative probiotics that you would get in dairy and milk and so forth. So that's what we do there. It comes, we used to say human plasma, it costs a lot of money to have that stamp there. So we decided not to use that, but it is if you look about open it up, it's extremely human grade quality. So, that's what we do there. Basil always believed that, Greek yogurt is extremely important, not only for humans, but also for dogs' gut. So that's how the yogurt got started. There's a lot of things we do with the yogurt, from coupons to so forth, to support retailers and independents and also customers at the level that if they really wanted to try the product, you can actually have the opportunity to let them try it. We also have a beautiful promotional old school tripe that we bring out. We do demos around, give people ice cream on certain days and different events and different retailers like that. The other thing that we do is we do goat's milk, like we were talking about earlier. A couple of things about our goat's milk that's pretty unique. We used to get our goat's milk out of California, as you know, we talked about it. We now moved all of our stuff to a small family farm in Indiana. One of the things that makes it so unique is the farm is certified humane. So that's a big thing for us. The other thing that makes it pretty cool for us is we still use the same organic ginger, turmeric, and cinnamon that's in for inflammation, that's in all of the goat's milks that are out there. But we do a couple of things that are pretty unique, that is different than most of our competitors. A couple of things. One of the things that we do is we add a cold press Alaskan salmon oil in there that really helps with the coats and eye and skin and so forth. Most people that understand nutrition know that. But one thing that they never see is actually when your animal, goat's milk is used to rehydrate, either freeze-dried or a lot of times to jumpstart the appetite of a sick animal. Mm-hmm. That little bit of fish oil in there, believe it or not, when a dog and their cat's not feeling well, that really attracts them to eat. So it's pretty important that you have that in there on top of the reasons why we talked about earlier. The last thing that we do differently than almost everybody out there is we have a BPA-free bottle that's chemical resistant. The reason for that is most bottles that you see out there were never really designed to be frozen. They're just average supermarket juice bottles. And what happens is the consumers are really concerned with the microplastics of temporal fluctuations of microplastics winding it back up into the plastic. They're also afraid of the BPA winding back into the fluid. That's why you see this huge trend of people drinking out of glass bottles and metal cups and so forth. As you hear people say all the time, they'll put a water bottle in the car and heat it up to 1,000 degrees and drink the water out of it because you may get some BPA in there. So we use a completely BPA-free bottle. The reason why we use such a high-quality bottle is because we also use taurine. Well, the reason why we add taurine in there, taurine is essential for cats. They can't produce it by themselves. Dogs can produce a small amount by themselves. And unfortunately, a lot of the cat feeds, especially the kibbles and the cheaper ones out there, are filled with carbohydrates. And that's why you see so many cats that are diabetic now, because they just can't handle it. They don't have the amylase in their saliva to break down the carbohydrates. So we do add a good amount of taurine in there for cats and also to support all those people that still talk about DCM with their dogs and the heart. That's why we have those things in there. And taurine has an ability to break down petroleum products and leach some of the stuff right back into our fluid. So that's going to be a very high-quality model.
0: That's wonderful. Yeah. Very good. So you've got an amazing lineup. I know one of the other things that's unique is you have a powdered goat milk.
1: Correct.
0: And how would you suggest using that?
1: The powdered goat's milk is really unique in the sense the value that it brings. We are different than our competitors. Some of our competitors only use the freeze-dried way of They just freeze-dried the goat's milk and throw it in a bag, and that's it. We don't do that. We actually blend our product. We don't believe in just only using the goat's milk because it does have lactobacillus and a few other things and a few other strains in there, and it's filled with probiotics. But if you don't have the right food for the probiotics starting right up front, it's not going to be able to attach and build them as quickly as we'd like. And that's why we put inulin into the product. We also add taurine into the product, and also the exact same stuff we put inside of our frozen product, which is organic ginger, turmeric, and cinnamon, into the package. Each one of those makes about four different bottles. One of the best ways that people use it is they just sprinkle a little bit on top of the dog food, the kibble that they have now, and if they're traveling, just put a little bit of water, you're ready to go. Every little bit helps, and that's what it's used for.
0: Yeah, create a lot more nutrition just by sprinkling it on top of maybe some dry food. So the other thing I wanted you to touch on is that you guys have a whole line of collars, leads, harnesses, and accessories. What made you guys decide to go that direction with the company?
1: Well, we'll always believe that nutrition also has to go along with exercise. Mm-hmm. So what better way to give them good nutrition and also give them the proper gear to give them the proper gear to go right along with one another to mm-hmm. become a lifestyle solution company. And that's basically what we've done. We've come up with gear that's used in the professional world. The gear that we use is used by law enforcement and military type of gear. The average consumer sees that. They want that. You see this whole trend now with mini pugs and mini the bulldogs and so forth, and they really value that rugged look. The other thing that we do differently, too, is we heard from the consumer out there over and over again, they would like to have a collar with a handle on it. So there's a couple of innovations that we've done is we put a collar with a handle on it. All of our stuff has a lifetime warranty. We use milk spec nylon, but we make it in a way that it's affordable. Yeah, mm-hmm. It's not the government pays $200 for a collar, $300 for a collar because they're using our tax money.
0: Mm-hmm.
1: We make it very reasonable, lifetime warranty. There's a lot of innovation in it, from the zinc oxide buckles that we use to the clip that uses aviation aluminum that can hold 1,600 pounds of pressure. It's very, very affordable compared to the stuff that's used in the pro world, but you get all the same quality. That's pretty much why we decided to go both sides with Tactical, which is our line of collars and leashes.
0: Mm-hmm. No, and they are.
1: Do both. Have nutrition and great gear.
0: No, it's true. And they the buckle is, and like, you know, there are certain collars that you think, gosh, if the dog pulled too hard, the buckle's going to come apart. You definitely don't feel that way with the Boss Dog buckle.
1: Yeah, our buckle is a true dual barrel zinc oxide buckle. A lot of our competitors that have copied us have pretty much got a just cheap tin and a piece of rubber in there and mm-hmm. in between. So it's may look the same when you see some of the more inexpensive stuff that may be offered out there.
0: Mm-hmm.
1: But I guarantee you nobody would give you a lifetime warranty on that or stand behind their products like we do.
0: Okay, so we need to take a quick break here. 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I'm Tammy King, and I'll be right back.
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0: Pets Who Thrive Radio. I'm Tammy King. The brand that we're talking about today, Boss Dog, and I have Henry Lamb with us. He is the Vice President of Sales. You know, I think in general, there's a lot of beliefs that are, I guess, myths about raw food. So the more we can help bring that, you know, that kind of bridge that gap of what people need to know about raw food and how safe it is and how much species appropriate it is. You know, a lot of the message out there is always good. And, you know, and then of course, you know, new things, new proteins, using nature as much as possible to make it complete and balanced. So yeah, I think those are some of the things that pop in my mind.
1: Yeah, I think that's definitely one of the biggest hurdles that we have to overcome is the feeding of the raw. I think the general public is still sometimes don't understand it. You know, they have a misconception that raw meat will make their pets or their owners sick. Mm-hmm. But they will understand that actually there's more contamination. Now, if you look on the human side, you hear it every day, E. coli here. So if you just, realistically, if you just manage proper hygiene, wash your hands, sanitize the area with a Kleenex wipe. You know, it's safe for everybody. You should be doing that anyway, regardless of its role.
0: Sure. Yeah.
1: So,
0: yeah.
1: You know, people, the other misconception I get all the time is, if I feed, I don't know if you hear it all the time. If you, I'm sure you do. If, raw meat, a lot of the vets will tell them it's very nutritionally unbalanced.
0: Of course.
1: Vets will say that. And I just don't see it, because if you look at most of the brands that are out there, manufacturers, we all use very high quality products, right? We don't use any of the bees and the ultra levels of all compared to some cable companies.
0: Right. Right. I know.
1: That kind of stuff. We don't use it in our industry, our side of the upper echelon. And, we tell people all the time, it's just that we use pretty much 80-10-10. A lot of time, bone, meat, and organs.
0: Mm-hmm.
1: And we blend it all. It's very sanitary. It doesn't miss any of the bacteria vitamins. Actually, when you grind a lot of bone and they can absorb the bone when it's fresh, once you cook the bone, it becomes dense and it can splinter. When you take all of it, you grind it, it really just goes right in their system and they can use that extra amount of minerals and vitamins that come from it.
0: Sure.
1: I mean, for me, I seem to always argue with people about, it doesn't make your dog more aggressive.
0: Oh, right.
1: Or bloodthirsty. These are some of the things that they answer all the time when people, ask me, they'll say when I'm at a trade show or something, I said, do this for your dog. And we got to somehow stop these myths.
0: I know. Yes. There's definitely some information that maybe we can arm people with. But yeah, the two things I hear the most, like with a customer maybe that's trying to either start raw or maybe has talked to their vet about it, is the vet's pushback is it's not complete and balanced and it's covered in bacteria. And I think, I just have to assume that hopefully what the vet's perception is that they're thinking about that chicken thigh that you're getting at the grocery store, not necessarily a company that is dedicated to creating a safe, complete and balanced product. I think there's also a misconception on when you say raw, what does that mean? And so, there can be. So we do have to address that quite a bit at my store. Yeah. For sure.
1: I think at the business level wise, our biggest problem, I think, is you get a constant pushback when you're telling somebody to go raw from a big bag of giant kibble.
0: Mm-hmm.
1: It's expensive. Oh my God, it's so expensive. I bought this giant, 40 pound of kibble for $20.
0: Mm-hmm.
1: I mean, I'm always talking to people about that and how much poop do you pick up every day out in the backyard?
0: Exactly. Yeah.
1: And the ingredients, if it's 40 pounds and it's $20, think about that.
0: Exactly.
1: By the time it goes from the retailer to distributor to the manufacturer, or you're really just getting $4 of the corn in the bag.
0: Mm-hmm. Exactly. Yes. I know. I know.
1: So just constantly just trying to argue with them about that and how much nutrition your dog gets from just eating raw and how much comes out. Very little comes back out. And my dog literally eats one patty and treats throughout the day. He's perfectly healthy. My vet's shocked sometimes because I listen to her about feeding science diet to my dogs or
0: raking. Exactly. Yes. And yeah, that's the other thing is that not only is it more palatable, but it is, it gives them so much more, you know, smart energy, better teeth, better breath, much less poop because they're using the actual food for nutrition rather than a lot of those added ingredients that aren't serving any purpose except to fill the bag. So yeah, there is a lot of stuff out there. I wish we could just, you know, snap our fingers and change the mindset. But I think it's a good place though for people to know that you can just start slow. Even if, you know, you're a little bit afraid and you're not, you know, you just want to tip your toe in the water. That's okay. You can start with a little bit of goat's milk. You can start with, you know, some toppers, some treats, things that, you know, are going to, and especially with your food, with the BC30, it's going to make it a little easier to transition to.
1: Yeah. It was designed to help you transition from kibble to raw as minimal as possible.
0: Absolutely.
1: So, it's pretty incredible that a lot of times to this day, one of the frustrations we have is trying to convince people and explain to them what a probiotic is. And, and people like yourselves who have a nutrition background that actually runs stores, there aren't enough of you out there. We need more of you guys out there that understand nutrition. With another Joe Blow down the street selling bags and bags of corn to people.
0: Right, exactly. And I think one of the things, too, just to kind of wrapping this conversation up, is that, you know, just like with us, when we eat a high-carb, highly processed diet, there are so many things that can happen. Inflammation, we feel yucky, we gain weight, you know, we're just sluggish, we're not vital, you know, we're surviving. And that's the same thing with our dogs. You know, we're feeding them real food. And that's the thing that I think sometimes it gets lost in the message is that, oh, if I'm only feeding them out of the bag of like a dry kibble, then that's what they need. And it really is highly processed.
1: It is very. I worked for companies that made kibble. So.
0: Yeah.
1: I've seen how kibble goes and how they make it out of the extruder. So it is very processed, very hot. A lot of the vitamins, by the time you have to think about it, it comes out of an extruder. They sprinkle whatever vitamins on top. It sits in a warehouse that could be in Texas heat. It's 130 degrees. Sits there. Sits on for about a month, or however many amount of times they have to hold it for. And then it goes onto a trailer and then it goes to whatever warehouse. Throughout the country, 5 days, 10 days.
0: Exactly.
1: And then it sits in another warehouse and a distributor somewhere. And then it sits again. Should go truck and then it comes into a retailer. And nobody's
0: exactly.
1: It's been through many steps and most people don't see. Whereas frozen, pretty much it's frozen, it stays in that same consistent form. All the way to you because it's handled that way. And that's why, you know, there are so many benefits to people switching their senior dogs or their allergy-prone dogs or starting off right off the bat, which is the hardest thing to do is get people to understand, start them off right at puppies at a young age. It sets off the right foundation to where all the other diseases can hold back, but we have a good health with the gut microbiome. Especially with senior foods, a lot of people are really afraid of switching a senior pet to all, and they don't understand. Yes, they may get diarrhea because you feed them too much too quickly. Their digestive system is not quite ready for it yet, or they give them too much protein or too much fat, and they get the diarrhea. That's why ours is done perfect. I mean, it's about as perfect as you can get in the sense of the first time switching an animal. Especially seniors, as we talked about earlier, with that absorption of protein.
0: So that's a really good way, I think, to kind of end on that note. If people are trying to find you guys, how can they find you?
1: all of our frequently asked questions, all of our products you want to look at and look at the specs and everything else, you can find us on bossdogbrand.com.
0: Well, Henry, thank you so much for your time. This has been such valuable information, and I know a lot of people are going to learn a lot from it.
1: I appreciate you. Thank you.
0: Well, that's going to do it for today's program. I want to say thank you to our great sponsors. Thank you to all the radio stations coast to coast for playing the show. And thank you to you for listening. I'm Tammy King, and this is Pets Who Thrive Radio.
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0: Hey, it's Dr. Marty here with some really exciting news. The reason why Nature's Blend is freeze-dried raw is because the freeze-drying process locks in the nutrients that would have otherwise been destroyed by cooking it. And because it's freeze-dried, this food doesn't require any refrigeration. Dog parents can serve Nature's Blend wet with some added warm water or totally dry, poured straight from the bag.
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11: The U.S. and Iran trade strikes. I'm Kathleen Maloney, Fox News. Fox's Trey Yingst with the latest.
12: This was the second exchange of fire this weekend between the United States and Iran. Vice President J.D. Vance posted to X over the weekend saying, Iran signed a ceasefire agreement. We have honored it. If they have disagreements about how the MOU is being applied, they can pick up the phone. But violence will be met with violence. The new military action comes as the situation between Israel and Hezbollah plays out on a separate but parallel track. The Israelis launched new airstrikes against Hezbollah this weekend as Hezbollah continued attacks against Israeli forces in southern Lebanon. Late last week, there was a diplomatic breakthrough in Washington as the Israelis and Lebanese signed a framework agreement aimed at normalizing ties between the two countries and disarming Hezbollah.
11: Axios now reporting that the U.S. and Iran have agreed to halt strikes and meet Tuesday in Qatar. Rescue teams from several countries join a desperate effort to rescue earthquake survivors in Venezuela.
13: Time is of the essence to find any survivors underneath the rubble. A 17th floor condo has fully collapsed. We spoke to a woman whose cousin lived on the second floor of this building, and she is holding out hope that her cousin is still alive.
14: My cousin Chantal Daniela was with Antonio. And he called a friend, and he said that they were alive and well and in a reduced space, and that gives us some hope. We know that she might be there because the second floor is, like, underground.
13: American rescue teams are here from Florida, California, and Virginia. The U.S. Embassy tells Fox the Trump administration will be here for Venezuela as long as it takes.
11: Fox's Matt Foy. A long and dangerous heat wave will blast a large stretch of the central and eastern U.S. It could be temperatures as high as 100 degrees. 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
11: Louisiana Congresswoman Julia Letlow won the Republican nomination for Senate. President Trump endorsed her over incumbent Senator Bill Cassidy.
17: On Saturday, Letlow clinched the Republican nomination comfortably with about 57% of the vote. State Treasurer John Fleming finished at 43%. Letlow's win marked a victory for President Trump as well, who had endorsed the Republican representative. She will likely succeed Senator Bill Cassidy, whom the president successfully ousted. Cassidy has broken with the president on several issues, including last week when the two had a blow-up over the war in Iran. The two-term incumbent accuses the president of sometimes treating Congress as an appendage, but he does believe there are other lawmakers who will hold the president accountable.
11: Fox's Madeline Rivera in Washington. Lawmakers are looking at the effects of artificial intelligence on students learning. Fox's Chad Pergram on Capitol Hill reports.
18: The percentage of high school seniors performing at grade level in math and reading is down 4 points from 2009. Lawmakers are skeptical about AI boosting performance. There are also privacy concerns. AI could harvest what students learn. An over-reliance on AI by teachers to grade papers is troubling. Some lawmakers doubt that AI can do everything. Students may question the value of an education if they can't find a job because of AI. Bipartisan lawmakers are now working on a framework to regulate AI. House Speaker Mike Johnson wants to pass that before the end of the year. On Capitol Hill, Chad Pergram, Fox News.
11: Lawmakers are pushing to require labels on AI-generated content. Delaware Senator Chris Coons suffering minor injuries in a multi-vehicle crash in his home state today. He said the collision was triggered by a driver experiencing a medical emergency. Coons is expected to make a full recovery. I'm Kathleen Maloney. This is Fox News.
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24: Lows dip down to about 77 tonight under clear skies, southerly winds 5 to 10 miles per hour. Mainly clear skies tomorrow, highs level off around 98. Partly cloudy tomorrow night, slight chance of thunderstorms 67. I'm meteorologist Jennifer Wojcicki for News Talk WJAG AM 780 and 105.9 FM. Right now, it's 91 degrees.
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0: 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Have the perfect photo op at the Leaning Tower of Pisa, take a walking tour through Pompeii, frozen in time with volcanic ash, and have an iconic gondola ride in Venice. 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
4: I'm Sue Guzman, Fox News. 2 weeks after the signing of a memorandum of understanding to end hostilities, the U.S. and Iran have reportedly agreed to once again halt attacks in the Strait of Hormuz as a weekend of military strikes threaten the fragile ceasefire agreement. Strikes between the U.S. and Tehran escalating before both sides agreed to prepare for high-stakes talks in Doha, Qatar, Tuesday. U.S. Central Command saying on X that Iran had a chance to honor the ceasefire agreement but elected not to when its forces attacked near the Strait of Hormuz Saturday. CENTCOM says the U.S. targeted Iranian military surveillance infrastructure, air defense strikes, drone storage facilities, and mine layer capabilities following the attack on a merchant vessel Saturday morning. Meanwhile, Israel's military is ramping up strikes against Iran-backed Hezbollah, this time by destroying an underground terrorist center. Fox's Ashley Strohmeyer reports.
5: The IDF says it targeted a 650-foot tunnel in a village where guns were stored. The U.S. was told about the attack before it happened. Strike comes just 2 days after Lebanon and Israel agreed to a U.S. brokered deal to stop fighting along the border. Hezbollah says Israel's attacks are a flagrant violation of the ceasefire, adding it will continue its armed resistance.
4: Israeli officials say they will only withdraw if the Lebanese army deploys against Hezbollah. Trump-backed Louisiana Republican Congresswoman Julia Letlow defeating State Treasurer John Fleming in Saturday's primary runoff.
6: Tonight, Louisiana sent a clear message that they want a candidate to represent them in the Senate who will always put America first and never turn her back on Louisiana voters.
4: And Letlow is vying for the seat now held by incumbent Senator Bill Cassidy, who voted to remove President Trump from office after the January 6th riot and lost his primary in May. Congresswoman will face Democrat Jamie Davis in the November general election. 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
4: The nation's highest court with a big week ahead as it wraps up its final session with some key issues expected to be decided. Fox's Jared Halpern has more from Washington.
9: Justices have at least two more days remaining in the term as they finalize eight cases still outstanding. Among the high-profile opinions, a ruling on President Trump's executive order to eliminate birthright citizenship. The high court is also still considering a pair of cases from Idaho and West Virginia over transgender students participating in female athletics. And ahead of the midterm elections, a case over campaign finance is unresolved, as well as a Mississippi case about counting late-arriving mail-in ballots. In Washington, Jared Halpern, Fox News.
4: Massive flooding in Kentucky turning deadly. The heavy rains and flash flooding prompting water rescues, evacuations, and emergency declarations, as we hear from Fox's Chanley Painter.
10: Kentucky is declaring a state of emergency as heavy rain floods the state. Crews have their hands full, rescuing people trapped in cars and homes. The flooding is blamed for at least four deaths. More rain is expected throughout the night.
4: Some victims of the severe flooding swept away in their cars because of the sudden flash flooding. Governor Andy Beshear declaring a state of emergency for several counties. Upwards of 8 inches of rain fell. Madison and Jackson counties hardest hit. Arizona Democratic Senator Mark Kelly criticizing the America 250 event at the National Mall in Washington. The senator telling ABC's This Week that America 250 is more of a political event rather than a celebration of America's history.
11: This is really an opportunity to think about like the history of our country and all the great things we've done, all the innovation. But what's going to happen on July 4th?
12: Yeah,
11: we're going to have a rally.
4: Well, America 250 celebration kicked off with President Trump opening the celebration with a speech at the National Mall Wednesday night. And the president is scheduled to speak at America 250 again on July 4th. I'm Sue Guzman. This is Fox News.
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15: Clear skies overnight with lows around 77. Winds out of the south, 8 to 15 miles per hour. Sunny skies Monday, high of 98. Partly cloudy skies Monday night, slight chance of thunderstorms. Lows sit down to about 67. I'm meteorologist Jennifer Wojcicki for News Talk WJAG AM 780 and 105.9 FM. Right now, it's 82 degrees.

0: Before I was adopted, I felt like nobody wanted me. I felt like my life was already over.
1: At a certain age, they don't want you. You're troubled and stuff.
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0: Inside, I knew, like, I'm not a troubled kid. 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
0: I felt like, don't I deserve to feel happy and loved?
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7: Peace Talks Tuesday. I'm Deborah Valentine, Fox News. The U.S. and Iran have agreed to halt new fighting and hold talks in Qatar on Tuesday. The U.S. retaliated after Iran fired attack drones on two ships in the Strait of Hormuz and at military forces in Bahrain. Fox's Alex Hogan reports President Trump is losing patience with Iran.
8: President Trump taking it one step further following these renewed attacks. He took to Truth Social, writing in part, quote, "There may come a point when we are no longer able to be reasonable and will be forced to militarily complete the job that we have successfully started. If that happens, the Islamic Republic of Iran will no longer exist." This week, Iran struck a commercial vessel in the Strait of Hormuz. The U.S. then carried out strikes in Iran on Friday, the first since the signing of the Memorandum of Understanding. Tehran launched a drone and missile attack targeting Bahrain and Kuwait.
7: The latest eruption of fighting threatens the 60-day Memorandum of Agreement between the two countries. U.S. military forces in Bahrain also intercepted ballistic missiles and drones fired by the IRGC. Dozens of Iraqi political officials arrested on corruption charges, according to Iraq's state-run Iraqi news agency. The state news agency later reported that 47 people had been arrested on the corruption probe. It was not clear if all of them were detained Sunday or if some of them had been arrested earlier. Fox's Ashley Strohmeyer reports.
9: It's centered on alleged misuse of state resources and government contracts. Officials say at least 47 people have been detained after raids inside Baghdad's heavily fortified green zone. The arrests could have major political repercussions all across Iraq.
7: Iraqi security forces sealed off all entrances to the capital's heavily fortified green zone early Sunday. All raids were carried out inside of that compound. It houses key government institutions. 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
7: It's another decision day at the U.S. Supreme Court as the term nears its end. Fox's Jared Halpern has more from Washington.
16: Justices have at least two more days remaining in the term as they finalize eight cases still outstanding. Among the high-profile opinions, a ruling on President Trump's executive order to eliminate birthright citizenship. The High Court is also still considering a pair of cases from Idaho and West Virginia over transgender students participating in female athletics. And ahead of the midterm elections, a case over campaign finance is unresolved, as well as a Mississippi case about counting late arriving mail-in ballots. In Washington, Jared Halpern, Fox News.
7: Louisiana Congresswoman Julia Letlow won the primary nomination for Senate. President Trump endorsed her over incumbent Senator Bill Cassidy. Fox's Madeline Rivera reports from Washington.
17: On Saturday, Letlow clinched the Republican nomination comfortably with about 57% of the vote. State Treasurer John Fleming finished at 43%. Letlow's win marked a victory for President Trump as well, who had endorsed the Republican representative. She will likely succeed Senator Bill Cassidy, whom the president successfully ousted. Cassidy has broken with the president on several issues, including last week when the two had a blow-up over the war in Iran. The two-term incumbent accuses the president of sometimes treating Congress as an appendage, but he does believe there are other lawmakers who will hold the president accountable.
7: Senator Cassidy had voted to restrict President Donald Trump's war powers in Iran and also told CBS Sunday that he had pushed for answers about the end point of the war in that meeting last week. Three federal firefighters are now reported dead and two others have been hurt battling Mesa County wildfires at the Utah-Colorado border. There's no word on the condition of the two injured firefighters. I'm Deborah Valentine. This is Fox News.
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19: Clear skies overnight with lows around 77. Winds out of the south, 8 to 15 miles per hour. Sunny skies Monday, high of 98. Partly cloudy skies Monday night, slight chance of thunderstorms. Lows dip down to about 67. I'm meteorologist Jennifer Wojcicki for News Talk WJHE AM 780 and 105.9 FM. Right now, it's 82 degrees.

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5: A halt in the fighting. I'm Sue Guzman, Fox News. 2 weeks after the signing of a memorandum of understanding to end hostilities, the U.S. and Iran have reportedly agreed once again to halt attacks in the Strait of Hormuz and renew talks this week.
6: President Trump taking it one step further following these renewed attacks. He took to Truth Social, writing in part, quote, "There may come a point when we are no longer able to be reasonable and will be forced to militarily complete the job that we have successfully started. If that happens, the Islamic Republic of Iran will no longer exist." This week, Iran struck a commercial vessel in the Strait of Hormuz. The U.S. then carried out strikes in Iran on Friday, the first since the signing of the Memorandum of Understanding. Tehran launched a drone and missile attack targeting Bahrain and Kuwait.
5: Fox's Alex Hogan. Meanwhile, Israel's military is ramping up strikes against Iran-backed Hezbollah, this time by destroying an underground terrorist center. Here's Fox's Ashley Strohmeyer.
7: The IDF says it targeted a 650-foot tunnel in a village where guns were stored. The U.S. was told about the attack before it happened. Strike comes just 2 days after Lebanon and Israel agreed to a U.S. brokered deal to stop fighting along the border. Hezbollah says Israel's attacks are a flagrant violation of the ceasefire, adding it will continue its armed resistance.
5: Arizona Democratic Senator Mark Kelly criticizing the America 250 event at the National Mall in Washington. The senator telling ABC's This Week that America 250 is more of a political event rather than a celebration of America's history.
8: This is really an opportunity to think about, like, the history of our country and all the great things we've done, all the innovation. But what's going to happen on July 4th?
9: Yeah.
8: We're going to have a rally.
5: And the America 250 celebration kicked off with President Trump opening it at the speech in the National Mall Wednesday. And the president will speak at America 250 again July 4th. 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
5: The nation's highest court with a big week ahead as it wraps up its final session with the key issues being expected to be decided.
13: Justices have at least two more days remaining in the term as they finalize eight cases still outstanding. Among the high-profile opinions, a ruling on President Trump's executive order to eliminate birthright citizenship. The high court is also still considering a pair of cases from Idaho and West Virginia over transgender students participating in female athletics. And ahead of the midterm elections, a case over campaign finance is unresolved, as well as a Mississippi case about counting late arriving mail-in ballots. In Washington, Jared Halpern, Fox News.
5: Massive flooding in Kentucky turning deadly. The heavy rains and flash flooding prompting water rescues, evacuations, and emergency declarations as we hear from Fox's Chandley Painter.
14: Kentucky is declaring a state of emergency as heavy rain floods the state. Crews have their hands full, rescuing people trapped in cars and homes. The flooding is blamed for at least 4 deaths. More rain is expected throughout the night.
5: And some victims of the severe flooding were swept away in their cars because of the sudden flash flooding. Governor Andy Beshear declaring a state of emergency for several counties. Upwards of 8 inches of rain fell in Madison and Jackson counties that were hardest hit. Trump-backed Louisiana Republican Congressman Julia Letlow defeating State Treasurer John Fleming in Saturday's primary runoff.
15: Tonight, Louisiana sent a clear message that they want a candidate to represent them in the Senate who will always put America first and never turn her back on Louisiana voters.
5: Letlow is vying for the seat now held by incumbent Senator Bill Cassidy. Cassidy voted to remove President Trump from office after the January 6th riot, lost his primary in May. The Congresswoman will be facing Democrat Jamie Davis in the November general election. I'm Sue Guzman. This is Fox News.
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16: 77 overnight under clear skies, southerly winds 10 to 15 miles per hour. Clear skies Monday, 98. Partly cloudy skies Monday night, slight chance of thunderstorms, lows around 67. I'm meteorologist Jennifer Wojcicki for News Talk WJAG AM 780 and 105.9 FM. 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
3: Peace talks planned. I'm Deborah Valentine, Fox News. The U.S. and Iran have agreed to halt new fighting and hold talks in Qatar Tuesday. The U.S. retaliated after Iran fired attack drones on two ships in the Strait of Hormuz and at military forces in Bahrain. Fox's Alex Hogan reports President Trump is losing patience with Iran.
4: President Trump taking it one step further following these renewed attacks. He took to Truth Social, writing in part, quote, "There may come a point when we are no longer able to be reasonable and will be forced to militarily complete the job that we have successfully started. If that happens, the Islamic Republic of Iran will no longer exist." This week, Iran struck a commercial vessel in the Strait of Hormuz. The U.S. then carried out strikes in Iran on Friday, the first since the signing of the Memorandum of Understanding. Tehran launched a drone and missile attack targeting Bahrain and Kuwait.
3: The latest eruption of fighting threatens the 60-day memorandum of agreement between the two countries. U.S. military forces in Bahrain intercepted ballistic missiles and drones fired by the IRGC. Another decision day at the U.S. Supreme Court. As its term ends this year, the hot-button issue of birthright citizenship is before the high court following oral arguments.
5: Justices have at least two more days remaining in the term as they finalize eight cases still outstanding. Among the high-profile opinions, a ruling on President Trump's executive order to eliminate birthright citizenship. The high court is also still considering a pair of cases from Idaho and West Virginia over transgender students participating in female athletics. And ahead of the midterm elections, a case over campaign finance is unresolved, as well as a Mississippi case about counting late-arriving mail-in ballots. In Washington, Jared Halpern, Fox News.
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3: Dozens of Iraqi political officials arrested on corruption charges, according to Iraq's state-run news agency. 47 people have been arrested in that probe. It's not clear, though, if all of them were detained on Sunday or if some of them had been arrested earlier. Fox's Ashley Strohmeyer reports.
4: It's centered on alleged misuse of state resources and government contracts. Officials say at least 47 people have been detained after raids inside Baghdad's heavily fortified green zone. The arrests could have major political repercussions. All across Iraq.
3: Iraqi security forces sealed off all entrances to the capital's heavily fortified green zone early Sunday as raids were carried out. Raids inside of the compound housing key government institutions and foreign embassies. A parent and child rescued after 4 days in the rubble, but Venezuela's earthquake death toll continues to rise. Fox's Jonathan Savage.
7: 12 hours of painstaking effort saw the father and his son pulled from the ruins of their home. The pair among 33 people rescued over the weekend, but some 1,500 are confirmed dead after last week's double earthquake in Venezuela. Thousands more missing. Despite an international operation, more help is needed. In La Guaira, residents of a collapsed building search for missing relatives. More than 200 are unaccounted for.
8: Queremos apoyo. Queremos máquina.
7: This man pleads for heavy machinery to clear the rubble. Jonathan Savage, Fox News.
3: President Trump has promised aid to Venezuela. Authorities say that all 11 people on board a skydiving plane were killed when that plane crashed in northeastern France Sunday. The country's interior minister says the plane suddenly dropped out of the sky following takeoff from the Nancy SA airport in Tomblaine, France. The cause of the crash under investigation. I'm Deborah Valentine. This is Fox News.
9: 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A catchy song, of course.

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8: 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The Second Nature Brands company voluntarily calling back certain 10-ounce pouches of its Keto Crunch Smart Mix Trail Mix snacks. The pouches are marked with a best if used by February 12, 2027 date on the backside of the pouch. Packages with other best if used by dates are unaffected by the recall. The affected products may contain cashews, pistachios, and cherries that are not marked in the product contents. The FDA says those contents could cause serious or life-threatening allergic reactions to some consumers who have an allergy or sensitivity to tree nuts or cherries. No illnesses have been reported in connection with the product. Customers who purchased those products should not consume them and can contact Second Nature for a full refund. 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
9: Democratic nominee and 42nd President of the United States, Bill Clinton, addressed the Democratic Convention in 1992 at Madison Square Garden in New York City.
10: Let it be our cause that we give this child a country that is coming together, not coming apart. 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
2: Seedling diseases. Hello, everyone. I'm Mark Dorenkamp with Managing for Profit on Brownfield. BASF Technical Service Representative Mike Probst says excessive rains in parts of the Midwest and Delta have spawned soybean diseases. He tells Brownfield seed treatments have been somewhat effective against Rhizoctonia and Pythium, and it's important to be scouting. More after this on Brownfield.
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2: BASF Technical Service Rep Mike Probst says a wet start to the growing season is leading to early disease pressure in soybeans.
5: Given the excessive rainfall that we've had, most folks have probably already determined whether they were successful in controlling some of those early seedling diseases, and we did see some of those early in the year, which is not a surprise given that some of these soybeans were planted so early and then had so much rain on them afterwards. But I have to say, I was actually kind of impressed with the number of fields that I looked at that managed to avoid significant issues. And I think that speaks volumes about the seed treatment packages that we are putting on these soybeans, that they're able to tolerate such early planting and such cool, wet conditions that are just prime for some of these early season diseases like Rhizoctonia and Pythium and things like that, that they managed to survive those conditions. I think that's a testament to the seed treatments that we're using today. However, we are not done evaluating our seed treatments, in my opinion. We've had the weather that is going to be really conducive for things like red crown rot and sudden death syndrome. The problem is we don't really have a full understanding of how well we controlled those until we get to the end of the year. And so my advice that I've been given to farmers that have asked about it is, evaluating seedling disease and early season disease is kind of a year-long process because we might get, you know, until July, August, maybe even September before we see some of the symptoms of something like sudden death syndrome start to show up. And so that's when you have to reevaluate whether that seed treatment package that you used was successful or not. And if you're seeing that, do you need to pivot to something that's effective?
2: What do you recommend growers do from now into July and August? Is it frequent scouting? If so, you know, what are you looking for? Can you be proactive on any of this?
5: You can be proactive in your scouting. The trouble with early season diseases, if you're specifically talking about some of those seedling diseases, we really are past the point of where we can do anything about them. At this point, foliar fungicides really don't seem to have much of an impact on controlling those diseases. However, if you are seeing some of those show up or you're seeing some of the symptoms or effects of some of those early season diseases, in my opinion, it makes that foliar fungicide application throughout the summer even that much more important.
2: I'm Mark Dorenkamp with Managing for Profit on Brownfield.
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7: 77 overnight under clear skies, southerly winds 10 to 15 miles per hour. Clear skies Monday, 98. Partly cloudy skies Monday night, slight chance of thunderstorms, lows around 67. I'm meteorologist Jennifer Wojcicki from News Talk WJAG AM 780 and 105.9 FM. 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
9: The Department of War has designated Anthropic as a supply chain risk. This means defense vendors and contractors have to show that they don't use Anthropic's models in their work with the Pentagon. Anthropic is the first American company to be publicly named a supply chain risk. Fox Business spoke to a member of Anthropic's National Security Council, and he stressed that the move is not only unprecedented, but that their position is being misunderstood. Here is Josh Hodges.
10: We got one of the top three American AI companies being penalized in an extreme fashion for raising concern over future capabilities and impacts that could have on warfighters as well as sort of general population.
9: In a memo, Anthropic CEO Dario Amodei said they have been having productive conversations with the Department of War about, quote, ways we could serve the department. The Undersecretary of War saying on X that there is no active negotiation with Anthropic. For Fox on Tech, I'm Madison Allworth, Fox Business.
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14: 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He counted on America to be passive. He counted wrong.
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15: 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Obviously a major malfunction.
17: An official announcement from the Council of Ministers. There has been an accident at the Chernobyl atomic power station.
18: Clearly this disease, which strikes men and women, children and adults, people of all races, must be stopped. It is estimated that 1.5 million people are now infected with the AIDS virus.
19: The United States has not swapped boatloads of plane loads of American weapons for the return of American hostages, and we will not.
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22: News, I'm Sue Guzman. It is a race against time to find survivors of the earthquakes in Venezuela as international rescue teams are assisting in the search.
23: 33 people rescued over the weekend, but some 1,500 are confirmed dead after last week's double earthquake in Venezuela.
22: Fox's Jonathan Savage, thousands remain missing. U.S. and Iran have reportedly agreed to halt attacks in the Strait of Hormuz. Peace talks are planned Tuesday in Qatar. Louisiana Republican Senator John Kennedy pushing back on claims that the Islamic Republic is more powerful than it was before the conflict with the U.S.
24: Ron right now is like a really old man who can't afford to catch a cold. We have degraded them deeply. That's why we went in. They've got 3 wheels down and their axle dragging.
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0: Fox News, I'm CJ Puppa. The ceasefire on the road to a peace deal is back on following strikes from Iran and the U.S. over the weekend.
1: U.S. officials say technical talks between the two countries will move forward as planned. The goal here for the Trump administration in the short term remains keeping the Strait of Hormuz open and safe. But this week, those more detailed discussions on Iran's nuclear program will proceed.
0: That's Fox's Trey Inks in Tel Aviv. Iran's deputy foreign minister says technical working group meetings are not scheduled for this week. That from Iranian media. Waiting in the U.S. Supreme Court expected to issue rulings in several cases before the end of its current term.
2: Among the high-profile opinions, a ruling on President Trump's executive order to eliminate birthright citizenship.
0: Fox's Jared Halpern in Washington, nearing 1,500 dead from the twin powerful earthquakes in Venezuela. 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
4: 77 overnight under clear skies, southerly winds 10 to 15 miles per hour. Clear skies Monday, 98. Partly cloudy skies Monday night, slight chance of thunderstorms, lows around 67. I'm meteorologist Jennifer Wojcicki for News Talk WJHE AM 780 and 105.9 FM. Right now, 77.

0: This is America in the Morning, AccuWeather.com meteorologist Matt Rindy.
1: A storm moving through the Dakotas into Canada will produce strong to severe thunderstorms in the central and eastern Dakotas into northern Minnesota. These storms will be capable of damaging winds, hail, and even an isolated tornado. Cooler weather is expected on the western side of this system. There will be showers through portions of Washington and Oregon and a steadier rain in northern Idaho into Montana. And the clouds and the rain in Montana southward to parts of Wyoming will hold temperatures in the 50s and 60s. The rest of the west will be largely dry, though there will be some scattered afternoon activity over the mountains. Highs will range from the 70s and 80s from Northern California into Utah and warm to the 100s in the southwest deserts. The main story across a good portion of the nation will be the building heat wave today. That heat will extend from the Plain States from Texas northward to southern Minnesota and then eastward into the southeast Tennessee Valley and Ohio Valley. While southern cities are used to 90 degree temperatures in the summer, these temperatures will surpass historical averages, even reaching into the mid-100s in parts of Texas into Kansas. This heat will continue for a good part of the week in these same areas and also build into areas farther east. Records will most certainly be challenged. There'll be a few stronger thunderstorms also forming this afternoon in parts of West Texas. That could provide some relief. They could be gusty as well. Additional thunderstorms will fire up in Florida into the Carolinas, producing stronger wind gusts, and scattered afternoon showers could also form farther north into parts of eastern Kentucky, West Virginia, and Virginia. Farther north from that, we'll see a few thunderstorms in northern Michigan for a time this morning, and that will shift out into Canada. Otherwise, the Great Lakes into the northeast will be dry with some sunshine. That's the nation's weather. I'm AccuWeather.com meteorologist Matt Rindy.
0: 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I'm John Trout. After a weekend in which Iran and the U.S. traded missile strikes, the two sides enter Monday saying they will stop. Washington correspondent John Stolness has the latest.
2: In the deal brokered by the United States and announced at the State Department on Friday, Secretary of State Marco Rubio claimed it to be a major milestone.
3: We're happy to announce a framework agreement between the sovereign government of Lebanon and, of course, the government of Israel.
2: Rubio said both the Lebanese and Israeli people deserve to live in peace without Lebanon being used as a pawn in a proxy war by Iran and Hezbollah.
3: It's the beginning of the beginning. There's a lot of work ahead. We don't in any way underestimate the difficulty of the task ahead, but we understand the importance of it, how vital it is. And we are honored to have played a part in bringing this together.
2: The agreement would see Israel begin to leave some of the territory they currently occupy. Although Prime Minister Benjamin Netanyahu downplayed the agreement, Israel's offensive in Lebanon has been a major thorn in the side of the peace agreement between the U.S. and Iran and has caused tension between the Trump administration and Netanyahu. Iran has stated Israel's military attacks on Lebanon violate that agreement. Over the weekend, in response to an Iranian missile attack on a Panama-flagged vessel in the Strait of Hormuz last Thursday, the U.S. launched air attacks on missile defense sites, and Iran responded with drone attacks on U.S. assets in Kuwait and Bahrain. No Americans were hurt in those attacks. U.S. Ambassador to the U.N. Mike Waltz tells Fox News Sunday.
4: Iran has a choice to make. It's going to be a responsible nation, or it can continue down this path to absolute ruin. And don't think for a second that President Trump isn't going to leave every option on the table to achieve not just our aim, the entire world's aim, that Iran never has a nuke.
2: Republican Senator Roger Marshall on NBC's Meet the Press says, despite the fighting, the war is essentially done.
5: The major war is over, and think of this as almost just a mop-up operation.
2: But Republican Senator Tom Tillis tells CNN State of the Union he finds it difficult to believe the Iranians will abide by any peace agreement.
6: At a fundamental level, I just simply don't trust the Iranian leadership, the mullahs, to live up to their commitments. We're already seeing it. I mean, my goodness, Jake, how many ceasefires have we had over the past several months?
2: Waltz disagrees.
4: The regime has never been under this level of pressure, and no president before President Trump so credibly put the military option on the table.
2: I'm John Stolness.
0: After two massive earthquakes in Venezuela, the search for survivors continues. Here's correspondent Haya Panjwani.
7: Venezuelans took the search for missing loved ones into their own hands in the aftermath of back-to-back earthquakes. Nazareth Jimenez is a La Guaira resident with missing family members. She says, we call on the government and countries around the world to help us. Look, we need machines here. Human strength is not enough. We can't remove those structures without them. We need help, please. We need machines. Citizens dug through the rubble of their homes and said they have seen few state rescue teams in the areas hit hardest by the devastating 7.2 and 7.5 magnitude quakes Wednesday. Omar Race lost family in the quakes. More than 20 of my relatives have died here. And in the Caribbean area in Tanaguarena, I've been left practically alone in this world. I'm Haya Pinjwani.
0: One state says no to fireworks, Lisa Dwyer reports.
8: Utah is restricting fireworks as the largest wildfire in the nation continues to grow. The Cottonwood Fire is one of six large wildfires burning in Utah alone. The National Weather Service issued a rare, particularly dangerous situation warning, urging preparation for rapid fire growth. Dry, windy conditions are fueling wildfire growth across much of the western United States. Director of the Western Regional Climate Center, Tim Brown.
9: So as long as we have these kinds of dry conditions, then the potential for these kinds of fires remains.
8: Red flag warnings are also in effect for parts of California, Nevada, Arizona, New Mexico, Colorado, and Idaho.
9: People really need to be aware of their surroundings.
8: I'm Lisa Dwyer.
0: As a heat wave and high humidity will blast much of the eastern U.S. this week, France records around 1,000 additional deaths as extreme heat breaks European records. When our show continues, ex-National Security Advisor John Bolton pleads guilty to illegally retaining classified information. It's Monday, June 29th. America in the Morning continues after these messages.
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0: Welcome back. You're with America in the Morning. It's 15 till. I'm John Trout. U.S. strikes in Iran. Topping our news, the U.S. strikes Iran in response to a drone attack. Ed Donahue reports.
16: The U.S. has wrapped up retaliatory strikes against Iran. U.S. Central Command says the targets were missile and drone locations and coastal radar sites in Iran. President Trump blamed Iran for a drone strike on a ship in the Strait of Hormuz, saying it violated the ceasefire. Before the strikes, the president was asked if Iran would face consequences.
17: We'll find out.
18: We didn't miss it. Nobody saw it coming. And it hit a ship and did some damage. Can't do that stuff.
16: Arsenio Dominguez with the International Maritime Organization says ships have been in contact with Iran about using the strait, but in this case...
19: What I can confirm to you is that it was not contacting the authorities in Oman in order to transit following the evacuation framework.
16: A member of Iran's parliament told President Trump on social media, the Strait of Hormuz is governed by Iran, so respect the rules and not mistake control for escalation. Ed Donahue, Washington.
0: Meantime, Ukraine kept up its heavy drone assault on Russia, setting fire to a major oil refinery in the south as President Putin acknowledged for the first time Sunday that the country was facing a certain deficit of fuel and vowed to strengthen protection of oil facilities and boost fuel output. Ukraine has stepped up its long-range attacks on Russian military industries and energy facilities in recent months. America in the Morning continues. Back here at home, another state election, another Trump-backed winner. Julie Walker reports.
17: U.S. Representative Julia Letlow wins the Republican nomination for U.S. Senate in Louisiana Saturday, giving President Trump another win after he backed her to replace GOP Senator Bill Cassidy. Letlow defeated State Treasurer John Fleming in the two-candidate runoff after they finished ahead of Cassidy in the GOP primary. Cassidy had voted to convict the president on impeachment charges in 2021. Letlow had promised to work with Trump. Her victory caps Trump's early 2026 effort to back Republican challengers to GOP lawmakers who have disagreed with him and replace them with ones more loyal. I'm Julie Walker.
0: A horrific scene at a so-called no-kill animal shelter. Donna Warder reports.
20: The sheriff in Humboldt County, California, calls it a horrific scene. Authorities found the remains of at least 117 dogs on the grounds of a no-kill animal shelter, many of them with gunshot wounds. The sheriff's office says it also found 21 canine skulls, hundreds of bones, and on Thursday, more than 600 dog collars near a barn where they believe the dogs were killed. Shannon Miranda, the founder of Miranda's Rescue Animal Sanctuary in Fortuna, posted on the shelter's website on June 18th that recent media coverage and online commentary, quote, have presented an incomplete and in some cases inaccurate picture of our work, end quote. I'm Donna Warder.
0: America in the Morning continues. Pope Leo and American religious leaders respond to pressures on migrants. Correspondent Walter Ratliff reports.
21: A group of residents in Springfield, Ohio, sing at a demonstration supporting Haitian migrants. A Supreme Court decision this week allows the Trump administration to end legal protections for migrants from Haiti and Syria who are fleeing violence and natural disasters.
22: I expect the Haitians to show up depressed and discouraged, and they come week after week with joy.
21: Pastor Carl Ruby of Central Christian Church says he's learned a lot about faith from the Haitian migrants in his community. During a day trip in northern Italy, Pope Leo XIV exalted the first American saint, Mother Frances Cabrini, as a model for Christians today to care for migrants in need. In praising Cabrini, the Pope said he was inspired by her faith to help migrants who had left everything behind to try to find a better life. Cabrini is the patron saint of migrants. She's well known to many Americans for her work caring for Italian immigrants in the United States at the turn of the last century. I'm Walter Ratliff.
0: A look at the weekend box office on America in the Morning. Here's Kevin Carr.
23: This weekend's box office wasn't very super as last week's champ stayed on top.
24: We're finding more abandoned toys each day.
23: Buzz Lightyear and Woody maintain first place, earning $70 million in Toy Story 5's second weekend.
25: Toys are for play, but tech is
26: for everything.
23: This puts the animated juggernaut inches from $300 million domestic, with a worldwide total pushing $600 million.
27: What was it like to lose everything in the day?
23: Supergirl had to settle for second place with $38 million.
28: Okay, this does not look like this is going to end well.
23: This DC spinoff came in lower than expected, with mixed reviews and conflicting internet buzz. The second film in the revamped DC universe is a bit of a stumble before the much less expensive Clayface comes out for Halloween.
29: I love you so much.
23: The horror blockbuster Obsession maintained third place with $9.8 million. And rounding off the top five was Steven Spielberg's alien thriller Disclosure Day with $8.1 million. I'm Kevin Carr.
0: Five government intelligence agencies issue a rare joint advisory that AI hacking tools are months away from cracking government and corporate defenses. The new old tech guy, Chuck Palm, has the story.
30: The five intelligence agencies, known as the United States, the United Kingdom, Canada, Australia, and New Zealand, what the spy world refers to as the Five Eyes, issued a rare joint advisory. And joint advisories from this group don't happen over minor threats. Their warning? The most advanced AI models are now good enough and improving fast enough that they could crack cybersecurity defenses of governments and businesses within months. Not years, months. Here's what's different this time. We're not talking about a hacker in a basement sending you a clunky email asking for your password. AI now scrapes your LinkedIn, your Facebook, everything that's public about you, and builds a flawless personalized con. And sounds like it could be written in your boss's voice about a project that you're actually working on. 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This advisory specifically flags small and medium businesses as in, I'm quoting, sitting ducks. Enterprise security budgets can absorb this, but yours might not. What can you do right now? Be sure to patch your software and turn on multi-factor authentication on everything. Stop treating security like we haven't been hacked this year. That is not a strategy. And this time frame window just got a lot shorter. Follow the new old tech guy on X at Chuck Palm.
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1: The 2026 World Cup moved into the knockout round on Sunday in Los Angeles. Canada scored in the 92nd minute to top South Africa 1-0, the Great White North's first ever knockout round match. Three more coming up today, Brazil, Japan in Houston, Germany, Paraguay in Foxborough, and the Netherlands versus Morocco in Guadalupe, Mexico. The U.S. faces Bosnia-Herzegovina on Wednesday night in Santa Clara. The third Grand Slam event on the tennis calendar, Wimbledon, begins today. Jannik Sinner and Iga Swiatek are the defending champions. Sinner and Arena Sabalenka are the top seeds. All eyes will be on center court tomorrow afternoon when Serena Williams returns after a four-year absence to face Australia's Maya Joint. Serena will also play doubles with her sister Venus on Thursday. Baseball Sunday, the league-leading Dodgers downed the Padres 4-2 to win the weekend series and open up a 10-game lead in the NL West. Rangers completed a four-game sweep of the Blue Jays 3-2 and moved ahead of Seattle into first place in the AL West. Guardians scored 5 in the 8th to sink the Mariners 6-5. Giants tipped the Braves 3-2. Robbie Ray just a smidge better than Chris Sale in a battle of Cy Young winners.
2: They were just working today. That's kind of the game plan going into the game, to throw more sinkers and four seams.
1: Royals trimmed the White Sox 5-4. Junior Caminero went deep for the fourth straight game, leading the Rays over the Diamondbacks 5-1. That's their fifth win in a row. Red Sox blew a ninth inning lead, but scored three in the 10th to upend the Yankees 5-4. Cubs got three in the 10th, then held on to stop the Brewers 4-3. And the Astros tamed the Tigers 7-5 in 10 innings, thanks to Christian Walker's three-run shot. Wins for the Nationals, Pirates, Phillies, Angels, Twins, and Cardinals. That's Monday Sports.
0: Thank you, sir. Now 7 till. When we return on America in the Morning, sticking one's neck out to capture a runaway giraffe. After these messages.
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0: Welcome back. You're with America in the Morning. It's 5 till. Well, after days of worry and an unusual search across the Texas countryside, there's finally good news. Gracie the giraffe, whose escape captured widespread attention after she wandered away from her ranch, has been safely located. Correspondent Ben Thomas with the happy ending.
8: Giraffes are not particularly vocal, but they do run. Though Gracie is thought to have more wandered off from a private ranch in the Texas Hill Country about 2 weeks ago, losing track as she fed on leafy trees. Now the Rayall County Sheriff reports an aerial search finally located the three-year-old about 4 miles south. Owner Vic Jones contacted a veterinarian and began putting together a team to bring the giraffe safely back to Cedar Hollow Ranch, about 100 miles west of San Antonio. And while that will take some work, Jones says Gracie is in good shape, standing there deep in the Texas Hill Country, swishing her tail. I'm Ben Thomas.
0: America in the Morning continues. This week at this time, we'll take a look at how America is celebrating our 250th anniversary. Here's today's installments from Joan Jones.
9: One thing that you won't find at the 4th of July parade in Willimantic, Connecticut, is a marching band. The high school band had been dismantled in 1986, so the townspeople resorted to hoisting their boomboxes up on their shoulders and blasting patriotic songs from the local radio station. That tradition, the Boombox Parade, has been going on for 40 years now, and it's still going strong. Near Knoxville, Tennessee, you'll find contestants shooting 200-pound anvils hundreds of feet into the air using gunpowder. It's a tradition that dates back to pioneer days when people used anvil chutes to commemorate holidays and elections. Over to Bolinas and Stinson Beach, California now. These neighboring towns, separated by a lagoon, battle it out every 4th of July with a massive tug of war across the lagoon.
10: We're touching the water!
9: This celebration's been going on for over a century. And to Hannibal, Missouri, Mark Twain's childhood home, nothing says patriotic like getting someone else to paint your fence. The National Fence Painting Contest recreates the famous scene from Twain's novel. And back to those hot dogs. Since July 4th, 1972, contestants lined up on Coney Island, New York, to wolf down as many hot dogs as they can in 10 minutes.
11: On the other side, time. Are you with me, Brooklyn?
9: As seen on ESPN, the record of 76 is held by Joey Chestnut since 2001.
12: It is clearly not affecting Joey Chestnut.
13: Yeah, 54 hot dogs. That's around 12 pounds of food so far.
9: Celebrating our nation's 250th anniversary, I'm Joan Jones for America in the Morning.
0: Hear more from Joan Jones in her scheduled reports for this time each day this week. Tomorrow, a look at how we negotiated with France during the American Revolution. America in the Morning for Monday, June 29th, 2026, is produced by Tom Cusick. I'm John Trout. This is Westwood One.
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15: The U.S. is still planning talks with Iran tomorrow. I'm Dave Anthony, Fox News. Despite attacks over the weekend with Iran still trying to control shipping in the Strait of Hormuz, U.S. Ambassador to the U.N. Mike Waltz tells Fox News Sunday the talks after the deal that extended the ceasefire are key.
16: Focused on ensuring Iran never has a nuclear weapon, but they need to understand their leverage is diminishing by the day.
15: But Fox's Trey Yingst reports from Tel Aviv.
17: Over the weekend, 60 members of Iran's Assembly of Experts released a statement saying Iran's nuclear rights must not be subject to discussion or dispute. This government body also threatened President Trump and Israeli Prime Minister Netanyahu, saying they must be brought to justice. The statement comes as the situation between Israel and Hezbollah plays out on a separate but parallel track. The Israelis launched new strikes against Hezbollah this weekend after Hezbollah killed one IDF soldier.
15: As part of the deal negotiated with the U.S., Iran can sell oil and get sanctions relief and access at some point to frozen funds. Iran's president claims Qatar, where talks may be held tomorrow, will release $6 billion in assets, though U.S. officials have said no Iranian money's been unfrozen at this point. The digging and the searching through earthquake rubble continues in Venezuela, where survivors keep being found.
18: 12 hours of painstaking effort saw the father and his son pulled from the ruins of their home. The pair among 33 people rescued over the weekend, but some 1,500 are confirmed dead after last week's double earthquake in Venezuela. Thousands more missing. Despite an international operation, more help is needed.
15: Fox's Jonathan Savage. Wildfires keep burning in Utah. One near the Colorado line killed three firefighters over the weekend, injured two others. The biggest of the fires is the cottonwood in the Fish Lake National Forest in Utah, the largest in the country right now. It's burned about 145 square miles, zero containment. 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
20: From the WJAG and Norfolk Daily News Newsroom, I'm Paul Hughes. Nebraska First District Congressman Mike Flood has relayed big news on the 21st Century Road to Housing Act, which he authored. The bill was passed by the Senate last Monday and the House on Tuesday with more than 360 votes. It's set to be sent to the President for his signature today. Flood said the bill does a lot of things.
21: Cuts red tape at housing, increases housing supply, and makes renting a home and buying a home more affordable in Nebraska and across the country. Several key changes to the HUD's home partnership program, such as eliminating a lot of the environmental reviews that are currently outlined in the existing legislation that was last passed in 1993, and other sections that just make it harder to deliver.
20: President Trump had originally planned to sign the bill last Wednesday, but chose not to because he wanted to see movement by the Senate in the SAVE Act, which deals with election integrity. Big Bang Boom Incorporated reminds walkers, runners, and bikers using the path at Skyview Park that the path on the south side of Skyview Lake will be closed from Wednesday at noon until sometime in the afternoon on Sunday, July 5th. It's being done so Big Bang Boom workers can prepare for the upcoming big fireworks display. That's news from the WJAG and Norfolk Daily News newsroom. For those stories and more, go to WJAG.com.
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2: WJAG. And good morning, Northeast Nebraska. Welcome into the WJAG Morning News here as we approach 5 after 6 o'clock in a warm, muggy morning it is. And sky is relatively clear. Sun is up. I think the sun is up. Yeah, just a couple of minutes ago here. And whoo, man, are we going to feel the heat? I mean, we did yesterday. We're going to have more of it today, and it looks like most of the week and on through the Independence Day weekend here, so we'll dive into that. Brownfields Ag Headline News coming up, also your final commodity recap on the way as well. Look at today in history. pretty significant date on this date hit back in 2007. We'll talk about that. And one, two, three things you need to know here as we get rolling on a Monday morning.
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2: All right, 97 for the projected high this afternoon and a south wind at about 20 to 25 miles an hour. So I guess it helps to have a little bit of a breeze and hardly any chance of rain during the day. However, tonight, scattered thunderstorms are likely later on. We're looking at maybe about a 60% chance of that, a low down around 67. But then tomorrow, right back up to 94, scattered thunderstorms maybe early in the morning, and those would be lingering from overnight. Tuesday night down to 70, Wednesday 93, a chance for scattered storms early, about a 1 in 4 shot. 70 the overnight low on Wednesday night, and then Thursday's high 94, Friday's high 94, Saturday 94, and all the way into Sunday, temperatures much like that. It's just going to be warm and uncomfortable here. So summer heat has finally arrived. It's been relatively mild up to this point, but boy, this is what summer heat actually feels like. 94 our high yesterday, and we hit that at 5:44 p.m., 74 our low, and that was at 3:45 a.m. No precip in the last 24 hours. We're now down 4 inches and 18 hundredths. That is our deficit here in Norfolk as of this morning. Winds yesterday southeasterly 24 to 37 miles an hour. We had some fog and haze yesterday as well. 85 is a normal high, 62 a normal low, so we're going to miss those by about 10 degrees on both sides of the day. 102, the record high for this day back in 1929 and tied in 1931. And 40, the record low on this day back in 1923. All right, sun came up at 5:57 this morning and 5:58 tomorrow morning, so the days are already starting to shorten, folks, here. Sunset, 9:09 tonight, 9:09 tomorrow night, and that's about as late as the sunsets get here in northeast Nebraska. All right, temperatures across the state, 61 on the low end, but you got to go all the way out to Kimball to find that. And the warm spot, 81. Are you kidding me? Holy cow, it is 81 already in Hebron this morning. So, you know you're in for it when you wake up at 6 in the morning and it's already in the 80s. 77 in Wayne, 75 in O'Neill and Albion, 75 in Columbus and back here in Norfolk. Woo! 77 degrees already. Check us out online at WJG.com. Just click on weather at the top. Good morning, 607.
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23: Hello, I'm Kellen Hevekin with the latest Ag headlines on Brownfield. President Trump has signed an executive order prioritizing regenerative agriculture to boost opportunities for farmers.
24: That give farmers and ranchers the necessary resources to ensure American crops are the healthiest and the most abundant and the most affordable.
23: The CEO of Clean Fuels Alliance America says the renewable fuel standard is benefiting American soybean farmers. Donnell Rehagen tells Brownfield production could double by 2027.
25: Positive outcomes like increased value at the for soybeans, increased value for soybean oil and soybean processors, but also significantly increased fuel production in the biodiesel, renewable diesel space.
23: Western Kansas farmer Amy France says winter wheat harvest is at a standstill after excessive rainfall.
3: Our wheat yields were average.
23: I'm Kellen Havikin for Brownfield.
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2: All right, 6:10 on the WJG Morning News. Greetings, good morning, this morning of the morning. It's Jeffrey behind this, the golden styrofoam microphone, and all set to go here on June the 29th. Where is the summer going here, folks? We're headed toward a holiday weekend, and man, maybe the biggest holiday weekend we've had in 50 years, the 250th celebration of the United States of America, July the 4th, 1776, and this Saturday's July the 4th, 2026. So it's been 250 years since the founding of our country, and it's going to be a big one. It is going to be a huge Big Bang Boom, maybe the biggest, the bangest, and the boomest ever in the history of Big Bang Boom. You have a couple of things coagulating and coming together. You have America's 250th birthday, but you also have Big Bang Boom's 50th anniversary coming up. So it's going to be the 50th Big Bang Boom. And so it's going to be a great show. Friday night, Boundless is going to be playing out there at the lake. And, whoo, man, it's going to be hot. Boundless is going to open for Classic Journey. And then Saturday's lineup starts at 4 in the afternoon. That'll be Concho at 4 o'clock. And then Toby May at 6. And then we kind of pause from the music for the Norfolk Freedom Point flag dedication ceremony. That'll take place at 7:30, and that'll be followed by country music star Sammy Kershaw. He headlines at 8 o'clock, and that leads up to the pre-show and the introductions to the Big Bang Boom fireworks. Now, biggest thing to remember about Big Bang Boom this week is you cannot park, you cannot enter in your vehicle off of 18th Street. All right, all Big Bang Boom parking on the 3rd and the 4th, so Friday and Saturday, will enter and exit from 25th Street on the north side of the bridge. I drove by there last night. I had to check this out for myself. The entrance at 18th and Maple, where people are used to coming in from the east side, that's going to be closed to all traffic to allow for the bus route. All right, so they got to get buses in and out of there for the entertainment and all of that. Handicap parking will also be available, but you also enter and leave off of 25th Street for that. So come celebrate. That's the biggest thing, is the parking. If you try to enter off of 18th Street, you will get a very, very naughty look. And you'll be directed to turn your vehicle around. It's all going to be blocked off anyway. So anyway, some things to remember here as we roll toward the big holiday weekend. Okay. Coming up, Paul Hughes in the newsroom. We'll check sports. The round of 32 in the World Cup soccer is all set up. As a matter of fact, they already had a game yesterday. We'll tell you about that. Royals win. Hooray! And a whole lot more. It's all up ahead on the June 29th, 2026 version of the WJEG Morning News 613.
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10: Cattle futures were lower Friday. Hogs, corn, and soybeans finished mixed. I'm John Perkins with a Brown Field Market Update. You are made for farming, and so is Stein. At Stein Seed Company, they have decades of research dedicated to developing seed that allows you to farm the way you want to farm. Stein has yield. Soybeans were mixed. Near-term crop weather features rain in some areas ahead of a heat dome across much of the region. The trade continues to be optimistic about new demand from China. Nothing new was announced Friday, though. July beans were 1.25 lower at 11.26 and a quarter, and August was down a half at 11.36 and a half. July bean meal was down $1.20 at 3.07. July soybean oil was up 49 points at 71.30. Corn was mixed. Monitoring development weather, expecting generally hot, dry conditions late this month into early next month. USDA is going to update planted area and quarterly stocks numbers on the 30th. July corn was 2 lower at 4.12 and 3 quarters. September was down 2.5 at 4.21 and 3 quarters. And wheat was lower. Global supplies are ample, and a hotter, drier pattern would help winter wheat harvest activity. Near-term spring wheat development weather looks favorable for the most part. July Chicago is 12 and 3 quarters lower at 5.78 and a quarter. July Kansas City was down 9.5 at 6.11 a bushel. July Minneapolis wheat was 11 and 3 quarters lower at 5.75 and a half. Live and feeder cattle were down ahead of widespread direct cash cattle business, with box beef sharply lower at midday on Friday. August live was down 140 at 245.82. October was down $1.42 at 239.20. August feeders were 345 lower at 369.85. September feeder cattle were down $3.70 at 367.67. And hogs closed mixed, mostly higher on the higher midday move in pork and the tighter than expected hogs and pigs inventory numbers from Thursday. July was up 22 at 92.92. August was down 2 at 96.57. We'll have your full look at the cash livestock markets after this brief break.
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2: Some light trades being reported in parts of Nebraska with dressed steers and heifers marked at $408, $1 higher than last week's weighted averages. In Texas, a few deals have been reported sold at $258, a dollar lower than the prior week's weighted average. Few more bids have been noted. In Nebraska, dressed bids are logged at $408, well below the current asking prices of $415. In South, bids are recorded at $255 to $260. Estimated cattle slaughter is 100,000 head, up 5,000 on the week. Cash hogs closed lower. Barrows and gilts of the National Daily Direct closed 185 lower with a base range of $91 to $95 with a weighted average price of $93.44. Pork values closed 15 cents higher at $95.37. Loins, picnics, and ribs were higher, butts sharply higher. Hams and bellies were lower. And an estimated hog slaughter is 445,000 head, down 27,000 on the week and 16,000 on the year. I'm Kellen Havikin for Brownfield.
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4: Happy June 29th, everybody, and welcome into the WJAG Morning News. Happy birthday, Gary Busey. He has some Nebraska ties, right? He played the badass in one of the Lethal Weapon movies. He was also in the Buddy Holly story. He was in a lot of movies. Gary Busey, 82 years old today. And we all remember the Love Boat.
5: The Love Boat. Soon we'll be making another run.
4: Gopher, Fred Grandy, 78 years old today. You know, after he got done with the Love Boat, he was a congressman, right? He served in Congress for the state of Iowa. Fred Grandy, Gopher, happy birthday to you. And on this day in history, back in 2002, President George W. Bush, Bush 43, transferred presidential powers to Vice President Dick Cheney. And had to do that for about 2 hours because George W. Bush had to have a routine colon screening. That's right, Jeffrey. They had to come in from the other end. They kind of backdoored me there. And it ended in a clean bill of health for Mr. President back in 2002. And it was on this day in 2003 when the actress Katharine Hepburn died. She was 196 years old. Or something like that. Well, she was close. And the significant thing that happened on this day in 2007, the first Apple iPhones went on sale. You ever watch a television series on, you know, Netflix, Hulu, whatever, and it's a TV series that was on prior to 2008 or so when they reached for the flip phone? Kind of dates things, doesn't it? Yeah. So if you see somebody on television, in a television series, using an iPhone, you know that it was produced at least since 2007. The first Apple iPhones on this day in 2007. So there you go. All right. Coming up in the sports here, the round of 32 in the knockout round of the World Cup soccer. It's underway. So basically it means that if you lose now, you're out. You're out of there. And there was one team that was eliminated yesterday, and we'll tell you who that was coming up here in a little bit. And how about 1, 2, 3 things you need to know? Okay, well, let's start with this. They keep saying there's a ceasefire between the United States and Iran, but I don't know. At points this weekend, it looked like the ceasefire deal between the two nations might fall apart over ongoing disputes regarding the Strait of Hormuz. Yesterday, Iranian Foreign Minister Abbas Araghchi, I'm sure I just butchered that guy's name, said that his country was assuming full authority over the strait due to the wording of the memo of understanding between the two countries.

0: saying it meant management and full restoration of maritime traffic in the Strait of Hormuz is Iran's responsibility, which U.S. officials disagreed with. Are they looking at different agreements? How can that be in a gray area? A second round of negotiations in Switzerland did not materialize as expected this weekend due to fighting over the strait that restarted on Thursday, although anonymous sources told the Wall Street Journal that the U.S. has since offered to hold new talks in Qatar. What are we talking about here, folks? I, like you, am getting tired of this. I know the president is trying to take it the negotiating way. But sooner or later, everybody knows we're just going to have to go in there and clean house. That's the only way you're ever going to resolve this. These people, after 47 years, aren't going to suddenly come to their senses and go, you know, maybe we have been wrong all these 47 years, and yeah, we are going to stop killing Jews. I guess that's been a bad thing, and we're sorry about that, and we'll stop. I don't think that's going to happen. All right, the National Weather Service said 142 million people in the central and eastern U.S. will experience dangerous high temperatures this week. Well, New York City's Weather Service office issued an extreme heat warning beginning today through Wednesday and said the feels like temperatures could reach 108 degrees. Yeah. People who live in Las Vegas and Arizona say, that sounds like spring. Heat index readings by Thursday could exceed 100 in Philadelphia and reach 112 in the nation's capital. The high temperature may persist through Saturday in some areas. And there were some surprises at the box office, too. If you think a cute dog can drive sales, people are sick of movie series. And Oppenheimer is the biggest biopic ever. Well, you better take our advice and think twice about both of those points, and I will clear that up for you coming up here in a little bit. We're going to take a quick break and come back. We'll check sports next on the WJG Morning News, 623.
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0: 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Well, those of us who golf can really appreciate what Scottie Scheffler did yesterday. The guy made an 8-foot par putt on the 18th hole Sunday and pumped his fist with more emotion than he showed all day just for the right to return today at the rain-delayed Travelers Championship to face a sudden-death playoff against Victor Hovland. The final round was stopped for 90 minutes as storms moved through the TPC River Highlands, and officials deemed there was not enough daylight for them to start the playoff. The playoff was to start at 9 o'clock this morning, the first time a PGA Tour went an extra day since the Players' Championship last year. And Heron Rue recovered from a rough start to secure her first career major title, winning the Women's PGA Championship by 2 strokes over Ina Yoon on a windy Sunday at Hazeltine National Golf Club. That's up in Shaska, Minnesota. Rue shot a 2-under 70 to finish 13-under 275 and become the 6th South Korean to win the event over the last 12 editions, flashing a big smile after sinking her last putt as friends ran out to douse her in celebration. There you go. All right. In the FIFA World Cup round of 32, it began yesterday with one knockout match, Canada over South Africa, 1-0. Canada advances to the round of 16 on a dramatic 92nd-minute goal by Steven Eustaquio. I'm sorry, folks. I'm killing these names. Marking the first time Canada has reached the World Cup round of 16. They've never done it. They will face the winner of the Netherlands versus Morocco on July the 4th. Well, they play so much hockey up in Canada. They're not used to getting this far in soccer until somebody Somebody must have finally told him, look, it's just like hockey, only you're running around on grass and kicking a ball instead of slapping at a puck. And then the rest of Canada went, oh, okay, well, that's easy. And now they're proving it. They're in the round of 16. All right, Major League Baseball yesterday, the Royals licked their wounds, and they eked out one win over the Chicago White Sox in the three-game series over the weekend, winning yesterday 5-4. The Washington Nationals down the Baltimore Orioles 6-4. Pirates over the Reds 9-4. Rangers over the Blue Jays 3-2. Houston over Detroit in 10, 7-5. Cleveland over Seattle, 6-5. Tampa Bay over Arizona, 5-1. Phillies over the Mets, 5-4. Twins over the Rockies, 3-2. Cubs over the Brewers, 4-3. That took 10. The Cards over the Marlins, 2-1. Angels over the A's. Giants over the Braves. Dodgers over the Padres. And it took 10 innings. Boston over the New York Yankees, 5-4. And let's see here. Yes, I have some Ralph Bishop League American Legion baseball scores. It was the Ralph Bishop League tournament over the weekend. Crofton in junior action. Those would be the younger kids. Over Wakefield, 8-1. Hardington over Pierce, 19-3. Pender over Takame Herman, 5-0. Plainview over Ponca, 4-3. Stanton over Wisner Pilger, Howells Dodge, 13-12. Wayne over South Sioux City, 7-3. And the West Point Junior Bombers over Lakeview, 11-0. And let's see. Then the Junior Legion games, these are outside of the tournament, I guess. Lakeview, Bank of the Valley over Hooper Scribner, 15-0. Pender over Wisner Pilger Howells Dodge, 15-0. Plainview over Pierce, 11-3. It was Wakefield over Crofton, 6-5, and Wayne defeated South Sioux City via forfeit. So there you go. That is the latest in the world of sports here on Newstalk WJAG. All right, 97 for the expected high today. We reached 94 yesterday, so that heat wave we were just talking about here on the 1-2-3 things you need to know, well, it's here, and it is going to stay most of the week here. If you're wondering about outdoor activities for the 4th of July, it's going to be a cooker, so we got to learn to take care of ourselves and hydrate. If you have to be out in this weather for long periods of time, make sure you take some rest, get out of it every once in a while, get some air conditioning, but man, be drinking lots of water, all right? 97 the high today, 67 tonight, and then basically mid-90s the rest of the weekend. Already this morning, 77 degrees here at Newstalk WJAG. All right, Paul Hughes in the newsroom this morning. He is coming up here in just a few minutes, and we're going to check in with Fox Radio News on the other side. ICE detains an illegal alien and convicted sex offender in Columbus. Congressman Flood has big news. Norfolk firefighters battle a fireworks-related dumpster blaze. And a section of the trail at Skyview Lake will be soon temporarily closed so they can prepare for Big Bang Boom. So be aware of all of that. And the news coming up in mere moments.
2: Accidents happen. Yes, it's true. And if one should ever happen to you, we'll get your car back to the way it was. 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
3: If I'm President Trump, I'm letting them tear him apart. 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Because Michael Bloomberg's got a pass. And he said some stupid stuff. 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What's going to happen, and Trump's not going to do it, but I'd lay out if I'm Trump. I let Elizabeth Warren, Joe Biden, and Bernie Sanders go after his record and let him marginalize billionaires and rich people and say how bad it is.
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5: Fox News, I'm Gian Gelosi. The U.S. and Iran agreeing to pause strikes and meet later this week after escalating tensions threatened to put their peace deal at risk over the weekend.
6: Technical talks on fleshing out the proposed peace deal are reported by Reuters to be planned for Tuesday in Qatar, but the Iranian deputy foreign minister insists they have nothing in the diary this week. This after the United States and Iran agreed to end a recent renewal of violence. American strikes against Iranian targets near the Strait of Hormuz were met with attempted Iranian drone attacks on the U.S. military in Bahrain.
5: That's Fox's Jonathan Savage. The search for survivors continues in Venezuela after twin earthquakes killed more than 1,400 people last week.
7: Nearly 70,000 others are reported missing and thousands of buildings are destroyed. Venezuelans are criticizing the government's response as inadequate.
5: Fox's Ashley Strohmeyer. 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
0: news you can rely on from people you can trust. It is 6:31 now. Back to the News Talk WJG and Norfolk Daily News Newsroom. We say good morning to Paul Hughes.
8: Good morning, Jeff. Good morning, everyone. Immigration and Customs Enforcement officials detained a convicted sex offender in Columbus on Thursday. According to the Norfolk Daily News, the Columbus Police Department posted on social media that the sex offender had previously been deported. The police department had said earlier in the day that ICE was in Platte County as part of an effort to contact subjects who'd failed to comply with a previously issued deportation order. On Wednesday, American, Canadian, and Mexican negotiators will all sit down together by teleconference to discuss the future of the USMCA trade pact. Canada and Mexico have both formally stated they'd like the agreement to be extended for 16 years, but the American team has made no concrete commitment. In fact, twice over the last couple of weeks, President Trump has commented that he'd prefer to walk away from that trade deal.
9: I would rather not have the USMCA. We do better without an agreement. I would rather leave it unsigned. I'd rather have it terminated.
8: Trump's comments could simply be another negotiating tactic, but most analysts agree the chances of the trade agreement being renewed in its current form are pretty well zero. That's news from the WJAG and Norfolk Daily News Newsroom. For those stories and more, go to WJAG.com.
0: All right, Jay. Good morning, Mr. Hughes.
8: Good morning, Mr. Stephan.
0: So, okay, I just asked ChatGPT about the brackets in the World Cup soccer match.
8: Let's
0: see. You can click there and... So, I'm looking for the U.S.'s matchup and when that is, and I'll bet you
8: it's
0: know.
8: It's Wednesday.
0: It's Wednesday. Yeah. 7 o'clock, as a matter of fact. Yeah. Wednesday, we play Bosnia and Herzegovina.
8: Yeah, we have to play two countries.
0: That's just not fair. That's not fair. They get two countries gang up. You know what? That's fine. The whole world gangs up on us all the time, and we're still number one.
8: We're number one.
0: All right, so and Canada is through to the round of 16 for the first time ever.
8: Yeah.
0: Which is really surprising to me because they're a colony of the United Kingdom, are they not?
8: Something like that.
0: Something like that. And, I mean, they love their soccer over there, so I'm a little confused.
8: But Canada's like hockey, so they just take the skates off the guys and, you know, just...
0: Well, that's what I said before. Somebody finally got word to him that, hey, this is really a lot like hockey. You just don't get the sticks. You use your feet instead of the sticks. And instead of skates, you put spikes on. You run around on the grass.
8: Yeah, you kick a ball rather than hit a a puck with a stick
0: with
8: or
0: a
8: something?
0: Stick. Yeah. So now we're sitting here where they are. Okay, wish somebody would have told us that years ago. Yeah. So now they're in the round of 16.
8: They played South Africa yesterday, and it was a dreadful game. And Canada finally scored in stoppage time, like in the 93rd minute, you know. So it was almost over, and it would have been torture to see them go into extra time and then have to end the game on penalty kicks because it was just two teams that, frankly, were among the worst of the 32 that
0: oh, really? Okay.
8: Advanced so far. So.
0: Is that why they played that game first? Let's just get this one out of the way. Kind of a thing?
8: I don't, you know, that they've the schedule was made, you know, months and months ago, so.
0: Right.
8: Yeah.
0: Okay. Yeah, but you didn't know that these two were going to be together because
8: right.
0: they came out of the pool play, right?
8: In fact, they had scheduled it so that Canada could play all of its matches in Canada, but since they finished second place in their group instead of first, they were in L.A. yesterday.
0: They were. Okay. Yeah. Serves them right.
8: Yeah.
0: Serves them right. Hmm. Okay. So, but now there's no, you lose and you're out. And
8: you lose and you're out. And there's not going to be any more ties like there were in the group stage.
0: Yeah.
8: You have extra time, and if they can't decide in 30 minutes of extra time, then they go to the penalty kicks.
0: That was always my problem years ago with hockey. I mean, it seems like these teams in the NHL before they had the shootout, and, I mean, they go through a couple of different things to determine the winner of a hockey game. Don't they play 3-on-3 for a while?
8: 3-on-3, they sure do.
0: And then if
8: 5 minutes.
0: 5 minutes of that, if we still can't break the tie, then we go to the shootout.
8: Right.
0: And so to me, that adds a lot of excitement to the game. And you don't end up with these ties. And I know in the World Cup, like you say, well, you know, at least they get a point. for tying, but geez.
8: The rest of the world doesn't look at ties the way we do. I mean, we Americans, we're a definitive kind of people, you know.
0: Yes.
8: We don't like ties.
0: Win or lose.
8: Yeah, I mean, baseball, we do extra innings, you know. We don't do this, well, you know, it's 3-3 after 9 innings, let's just call it a tie.
0: What is the point?
8: Everybody wins.
0: Yeah,
8: no,
0: everybody wins.
8: Loses.
0: Here's your participation trophy.
8: Right. Now, where are the orange slices?
0: We can all feel good about ourselves. And yes, where's the orange slices?
8: Yeah.
0: Okay, so, well, I'm looking through the list of the round of 32. I think I can pronounce every name. I can't pronounce individual names. I butchered a lot of those with the Women's PGA Championship in golf.
8: Yeah.
0: But let's see. We have the Netherlands and Morocco. They play.
8: That's going to be a great game
0: today.
8: Yeah, that's tonight. Yeah.
0: Germany and Paraguay play this afternoon at 3:30.
8: Yeah, that'll be an interesting game.
0: France plays Sweden. Brazil plays Japan.
8: Yeah.
0: Ivory Coast versus Norway. Mexico versus Ecuador. England plays Congo. Portugal against Croatia. Spain against Austria. Now, this will be Thursday afternoon at 2 o'clock, so is your wife going to play hooky and get home and watch that?
8: You know, probably not, but I'll record it for her, and we can watch it as, you know,
0: okay,
8: as
0: and,
8: if it were live.
0: Wednesday night at 7 o'clock, the U.S. will play. Now, how would this work now if the U.S. wins this week and England wins this week? They play each other on the 4th of July?
8: No, that's not true. That's what somebody had said, and I regret that I listened to somebody who doesn't know what they're talking about. Actually, the U.S. and England are on opposite sides of the bracket. The only way they could play against each other is either in the third place match or the championship.
0: Gotcha.
8: Match,
0: okay.
8: Yeah.
0: Well, I thought I heard that on Clay and Buck. I thought I heard the guys talking about that.
8: Yeah. They sure might have, but it's just not true.
0: Did something change? Or did they just not know what they were talking about?
8: I think they just didn't know what they were talking about because, you know, this schedule has been, you know, finished for months.
0: Yep.
8: So,
0: yeah. Okay. All right. Well, coming up after 7 o'clock at 7:40 this morning, we're going to have the Big Bang Boom crew in here.
8: All right.
0: At least a couple of them. And they're going to talk about this weekend out at Skyview Lake. And as I was mentioning earlier here, Paul, everybody kind of knows the program and how it goes. Now, Friday night, oh, man, is it going to be hot. So make sure you bring some cover to cover yourself up from the sun. Bring plenty of the proper fluids to hydrate yourself. But there'll be music on Friday night. And then, of course, Saturday's musical lineup starts at 4 in the afternoon with Concho and then Toby May at 6 o'clock. And then they're going to do the Freedom Point flag dedication ceremony at 7:30. And then Sammy Kershaw takes the stage at 8 o'clock, and that'll lead up to the pre-show and introductions to the Big Bang Boom Fireworks Show. The big thing the guys want to talk about here, and we've already been kind of hitting on this, is the parking. Now, I've said time and time again, I think it's a death wish to drive your vehicle into Skyview Lake on Big Bang Boom night. Now, the getting in isn't the hard part. It's the getting out that always takes so much time. So I just think you're better off parking at a friend's house or a relative's house, riding a bicycle, or just hiking in. But if you do drive in, you will not be able to enter off of 18th Street, that 18th and Maple entrance where most of us go in. That is going to be closed to all traffic to allow for the bus route. All right? Handicap parking, even, will have to enter and leave off of 25th Street. It'll be just north of the bridge there. So that's that. So just be aware of that. Don't try to come in off of 18th Street. Or somebody's probably going to wag their finger at you. Or worse. All right. At the movies this weekend, Paul.
8: Yes.
0: Michael, and I know you went to Michael, right?
8: Yeah, a couple of months ago, I think.
0: Yeah, actually, my wife and I saw this on Memorial Day. The biopic about Michael Jackson superseded Christopher Nolan's epic about a theatrical physicist to become the highest-grossing biopic ever. It's outdone Oppenheimer.
8: Oh, wow.
0: It now has a global haul, and man, oh, man, Joe Jackson's got to be smiling in his grave. $977 million, almost a billion. And elsewhere in the cinematic universe, Supergirl and co-star Crypto the Super Dog earned only $38 million at the domestic box office this weekend for its debut. Okay, that's a lot of money to you and me, but in the movie world, that's a flop.
8: It was a disaster.
0: Yeah.
8: It was a woke disaster.
0: I'm tired. I am tired of the superhero movies.
8: Me too.
0: For God's sakes, can we move on to something else? Can somebody come up with anything original?
8: You know, how about a story about real people? We could use a few of those. That's what I like, the Michael Jackson story so much.
0: Yeah.
8: You know?
0: Yeah. And Toy Story 5 maintained its number one slot for its second weekend in theaters. So it looks like toys are okay for right now.
8: Yeah.
0: Toys are good. All right, coming up, the obesity drugs, they are about to expand via Medicare. Got that story coming up this morning here on the WJG Morning News. 6:42, got to roll on. Here we go.
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10: Bright sunshine expected today with daytime highs approaching 98. Winds out of the south, 15 to 20 miles per hour. Chance of thunderstorms tonight. Lows level off around 67, partly cloudy skies. Highs level off around 95 tomorrow, partly cloudy skies. I'm meteorologist Paul Trombley for News Talk WJAG AM 780 and 105.9 FM. Currently, it's 77 degrees.
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12: Hello everyone, I'm Cindy Young with Brownfield and this is my two cents. Hair done, makeup applied. I was all ready for an in-studio video shoot when I looked at my hands and saw that despite the soap, water, and scrubbing, my fingernails reflected the hours I'd spent the day before picking fat and juicy blueberries, harvesting peas, pulling weeds, and digging around in my flower beds. I could wear gloves, but I like the way the soil feels in my hands. I like to feel the delicate skin on the berries and the firmness of the tomatoes and peppers as I pluck them from the plant that grows in that soil. After church one Sunday many years ago, an 80-year-old friend and I were discussing this very thing. Eileen smiled as she lowered her voice as if sharing a secret with me. She said, "I can't wear gloves when I'm digging in the dirt. People ask me why, and I tell them it would be like taking a bath with my shoes on." As farmers, we know that healthy soil is an important foundation for everything we grow. It's critical to productivity. The type of soil says a lot about how and what plants will grow in it. The Midwest is blanketed by some of the richest soils in North America. We have some world-class farmers here in the heartland, but having some of the most productive soils on the planet, admittedly, gives us a head start. Establishing and maintaining soil health is key for continued success, and that's why it is important to periodically evaluate your soils. It's my hope you are not only thinking about the harvest you'll bring in this year, I hope you're planning for those harvests years from now when you might not be the steward of that piece of land you farm today. I'm Cindy Young with Brownfield. That's my two cents.
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17: 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They will always be less prosperous than we are. 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They will be militarily inferior to us. They can't beat us on the merits. 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Us standing strong together cannot be beaten across all these different metrics. But if we're at each other's throats and falling apart and increasingly rejecting our own country, that's exactly what they need to have a chance.
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0: All right, 6:47 on the WJG Morning News. Welcome in, gang. Monday morning, June the 29th already. It is the Feast of Saints Peter and Paul, if you're interested in that. I certainly am. And the holiday actually hits on a Saturday. 4th of July hits on a Saturday, so I'm not sure what's planned at your work. The markets are going to be closed on Friday, ahead of the 250th birthday celebration on Saturday. You might also want to locate your dog's anxiety meds if you don't already have him on them, with all the fireworks blowing up. Doug doesn't seem to be bothered by him too much, though he has kind of stayed indoors, but it was so hot out yesterday. It's so hot, Jeffrey. Fireworks blowing up out there. I think I'm just going to relax here in the air conditioning. So that's what he did. Anyway, so if you're lucky enough to get Friday, if our offices here will be closed on Friday, July the 3rd. That's how we usually work it. If the holiday hits on a Saturday, we observe it on the Friday. And if it hits on a Sunday, we would observe it on Monday. And I think that's pretty consistent with what everybody else does out there. All right, so obesity drugs, they're about to expand via Medicare. For many seniors, the wait is almost over. Starting on Wednesday, Medicare will begin covering obesity drugs for the first time, allowing millions of Americans to obtain popular medications like Wegovy, Zepbound, for a $50 monthly copay. All right, what's changing? Medicare already covers GLP-1 drugs for the treatment of some health conditions like cardiovascular disease and type 2 diabetes, but the new rules apply specifically to weight loss treatments. To be eligible, participants need to be enrolled in the Medicare Part D drug plan and meet certain weight and health requirements. The program is slated to run through 2027, though there are talks to extend it. Of course there will be. Now, why haven't you heard about this? Why haven't I heard about this? Drug makers have done everything but hire a town crier to advertise weight loss drugs, but there hasn't been as much buzz about the Medicare change. That's in part to allow for a kind of soft launch that lets physicians and pharmacies work out the kinks. The Centers for Medicare and Medicaid Services, CMS, has also said it doesn't want to go the Grand Theft Auto 6 route and get everybody hyped up about something that's not available yet. So you have to meet certain standards, for one, and then, of course, you have to be on the Medicare Part D drug plan. But make no mistake, drug makers are jockeying for position because even though their drugs are being discounted, they expect to make up the difference through volume. According to the federal government, more than 56 million Americans have Medicare Part D, and about 38% of seniors have obesity. So watch out. This is going to be busting out really, really fast. But there you go. You might want to contact your folks to make sure that you are on Medicare Part D, and then you probably have to talk to your doctor about the weight and health requirements. You know, is it going to be your cholesterol has to be a certain thing, your weight has to be a certain thing, you have to be so many percentage points or so much of a percentage overweight. I mean, who knows? Who knows? I don't know. I'm just speculating here, but that's something to be aware of. That's for darn sure. All right, 6:51 on the WJT Morning News.
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0: 6:52 on the WJG Morning News. 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
24: We're going to start on the mats as wrestlers from across the area and north and the state wrapped up the third and final day of AAU Scholastics down in Florida back on Friday, looking to bring home hardware on both the individual and team side. We'll start with the boys' results. The Nebraska Celtics, they went unblemished over the 3 days of action and come away with the national championship after winning the boys' developmental gold bracket. The Bucks finished sixth in that same bracket, with the Lakers going as runners-up in the developmental silver. As for our all-star teams, the Nebraska Bulls, they were a fourth place in the gold bracket, while the Magic were sixth in silver. Moving to the girls' results, the Nebraska Sonics look to make it three straight years of being progressive national champion, but they fell one duel short, finishing as runners-up in the gold bracket, while the Jazz were fifth in that same bracket. On the other side, for the All-Stars, the Nebraska Hornets finished in fifth in the gold bracket, while the Pistons were fourth in the silver. As for our area wrestlers, two of them went undefeated over the 3 days of competition. They were Madison's Angel Villalobos, along with Pender's Cooper Schrunk. Staying with high school wrestling in the state, they have found their home for state duels as Buffalo County Fairgrounds in Kearney is set to host the first NCAA-sanctioned girls' championships. The announcement was made back on Thursday and comes about 2 months after the NSAA announced they'd be taking over girls' state duel championships beginning this upcoming season. While it isn't a result they want, appears girls' coach Les Painter says they're going to try and keep fighting to get the championships back in northeast Nebraska. And on the Legion baseball diamond from the weekend in the Ralph Bishop League tournament, we'll start with juniors game scores. The Crofton down Wakefield 11-1 as Hardington over Pierce 19-3. Pender shut out Takema Herman 5-0. Plainview escaped Ponca 4-3. It was Stanton surviving Wisner Pilger Howells Dodge 13-12. Wayne Rolling Hill Supply beat South Sioux City 7-3. And the West Point Junior Bombers shut out Lakeview Bank of the Valley 11-0. On the senior side, it is Lakeview Bank of the Valley over Hooper Scrivener 15-0. Pender down Wisner Pilger by that same score. Plainview beat Pierce 11-3 as Post City won out of Wakefield, down in Crofton 6-5, and Wayne Rolling Hill Supply down South Sioux City via a forfeit. And that's a look at sports this morning.
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25: 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It's at mid-afternoon Friday. Corn was trending lower by 2 cents. Beans were trending lower by 1 cent. ADM Columbus, cash corn 407, new crop 427. Beamer Grain, cash corn 358. Bloomin' Egg Bloomfield, cash corn 383. 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CIE Norfolk, cash corn 384, new crop 402. Walbaum's Wakefield, cash corn 385. 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CVA 8120 Randolph, cash corn 374, new crop 397. Cash beans 1086, new crop 1085. ADM Enola, cash corn 386, new crop 402. Cash beans 1081, new crop 1086. Cargill, Albion, cash corn 392, new crop 411. Cash beans 1068, new crop 1091. Central Valley Ag Humphrey, cash corn 378, new crop 392. Cash beans 1071, new crop 1087. 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
0: 6:58 on the WJAG Morning News. 97, the expected high today. Ah! Man. And we're already at 77 here in downtown Norfolk as that sun gets higher and higher and higher in the sky. All right, Fox Radio News coming up. Paul Hughes in the news in next hour. How do you lose a giraffe and take several days to find him? We'll have the story coming up. And what are the top 10 most trusted brands in America? I've got that list for you coming up in the next hour as well. Now, be honest with me. How many of you do this? You exercise before eating because you think it's going to increase your fat burn. Uh-oh. Contradicting common advice, a study found that exercising before eating does not increase the amount of fat you burn. You could even be hurting your body. The study, published in the Strength and Conditioning Journal, compared the results of several other studies. One of them looked at cyclists who trained after eating versus those who trained without eating. Not only was the amount of fat burn the same, those who trained while fasting had about 10% of their calorie burn come from protein, including their own muscle mass. So feel free to go ahead and have that breakfast before you do your morning workout because you're not increasing your weight loss at all. Gosh, I work out all the time and then I go home and eat thinking, oh, I earned this. Doesn't work that way, apparently.
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0: 77 degrees in downtown Norfolk. Good morning, 7 o'clock.
3: He insists yet again Iran will not have a nuclear weapon. I'm Dave Anthony, Fox News. President Trump wrote that on Truth Social this morning. The day after posting, it's very possible Iran will never learn, and we will be forced to militarily complete the job, and Iran's Islamic Republic will no longer exist this amid more weekend fighting.
4: Technical talks on fleshing out the proposed peace deal are reported by Reuters to be planned for Tuesday in Qatar, but the Iranian deputy foreign minister insists they have nothing in the diary this week. This after the United States and Iran agreed to end a recent renewal of violence. American strikes against Iranian targets near the Strait of Hormuz were met with attempted Iranian drone attacks on the U.S. military in Bahrain. The flare-up began with Iranian strikes on two ships attempting to transit the strait.
3: Fox to Jonathan Savage. The price of oil is up 1%, but WTI has dropped recently to almost pre-Iran conflict levels. Gas has not fallen back to that yet. AAA's national average for regular $3.86 a gallon today. In another Truth Post this morning, the president urged people to report any gas station price abuses. after demanding last week oil companies lower pump prices faster. More than 4 days after double earthquakes rocked Venezuela, they still dig through rubble looking for survivors. Thousands remain missing. More than 1,400 have died. And Fox's Nate Foy's in Caracas.
5: This 17-floor condo building fully collapsed. We spoke with a woman who has a cousin who is living on the second floor, still holding out hope that she's alive. And we've had several aftershocks, which poses a damage for all these rescue workers.
3: And there is just another strong aftershock a few minutes ago. The wildfire fight continues in Utah and Colorado, where three firefighters were killed over the weekend, two injured.
6: The U.S. Wildland Fire Service says the deaths and burn injuries Saturday happened in Mesa County, Colorado, during a burn incident resulting in shelter deployment. That's an extreme emergency situation when fast-moving flames overtake the firefighter's position, leaving no way out. They lie on the ground under a quickly unpacked portable heat shield.
3: That's Fox's Chris Foster. 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
8: From the WJAG and Norfolk Daily News Newsroom, I'm Paul Hughes. During a Senate Banking Committee hearing, Nebraska U.S. Senator Pete Ricketts discussed his work to drive down the cost of living. Ricketts highlighted his efforts to pass year-round E15.
9: Biofuels are a win-win-win. They save consumers money at the pump. It actually helps clean up the environment, and it's great for our farmers and ranchers. In fact, last weekend I filled up at my local Hy-Vee and saved 55 cents a gallon on E10, which is a 10% blend of ethanol, compared to the regular 87-octane gasoline. If we pass E15, that would allow for even more savings for Americans, put more money back in Americans' pockets.
8: Ricketts also celebrated the Senate's passage of the 21st Century Road to Housing Act, which is designed to make housing more affordable by increasing housing stock, cutting through the red tape, and streamlining the building process. The Norfolk Fire Division battled a dumpster fire early Friday morning at around 12:35 a.m. Firefighters were dispatched to 1001 North 6th Street. According to Captain Landon Grothy, first arriving crews encountered light smoke and flames. It took about six firefighters and three rigs 3 minutes to control the fire and another 6 minutes to overhaul the dumpster. The cause of the fire was improper disposal of fireworks. There were no injuries. The fire division reminds you not to dispose of recently used fireworks in trash cans, dumpsters, or bring them into your home. Use a bucket to soak fireworks before throwing them away. That's news from the WJAG and Norfolk Daily News Newsroom. For those stories and more, go to WJAG.com.
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0: WJAG. All right, greetings, everybody. Good morning. Welcome into the WJAG Morning News here at 4 minutes after 7 o'clock. Coming up, Brownfield's Managing for Profit and the Morning Livestock Report will follow. And, what do you do when you lose a giraffe? And I would think it would be very embarrassing if you lose a giraffe and you can't find it. I mean, how could a giraffe hide? That story coming up. Also, the 10 most trusted brands in America. Number one is probably going to surprise you. Matter of fact, I know it is. And then we're going to have the Big Bang Broom crew in here at about 7:40, and we're going to talk about the big festival coming up this Saturday, the biggest, bangest, boomest ever.
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0: All right, a high near 97 today. Winds turning south at about 20 to 25 miles an hour, and it's going to be hot most of the week here, folks. What we had yesterday, that's pretty much what we're going to get most of the week. We do have a 60% chance of scattered thunderstorms later on tonight, down to 67, and some of those could linger into tomorrow morning, but Tuesday we're going right back up to 94. 70 the overnight low on Tuesday night, scattered storms late, about a 40% chance for storms on Tuesday night. 93 on Wednesday with a chance for some scattered storms early. Wednesday night, 70. Thursday, 94 with a slight chance for some scattered storms. 71 Thursday night and a better than 50% chance for more storms. 94 on Friday for the high, 72 Friday night, 94 on Saturday into the holiday weekend. So, man, it's going to be a hot one out of Skyview Lake this weekend. No two ways about it. We hit 94 for the high yesterday, a little before 6 in the afternoon, and 74 was our low at 3:45 a.m. We're now over 4 inches below normal precip-wise here in Norfolk. 24 to 37 mile-an-hour winds out of the southeast yesterday. 85 is a normal high, 62 a normal low, 102 the record high back in 1929 and tied in 1931. While it's going to be hot today, I don't think we're going to mess with that one. 40, the record low back in 1923. Sun came up at 5:57 this morning, 5:58 tomorrow morning, so it's getting darker in the morning, but so far the sunset still staying at 9:09 in the evening tonight and tomorrow night. As we update our temperatures, mostly upper 70s here in northeast Nebraska. The coolest spot, 59, way out in Kimball, and the warmest spot, 79. There's a series of 79s. Hebron, Lincoln, Beatrice, and Falls City, all at 79. And let's see, there's also a 79 in the Omaha area. That's at Epley Airfield. 77s in Wayne and Norfolk, 73 in O'Neill, 75 in Albion and Columbus. Always online at WJG.com. 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That's next.
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11: 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I'm Mark Dorenkamp with Managing for Profit on Brownfield. BASF Technical Service Representative Mike Probst says excessive rains in parts of the Midwest and Delta have spawned soybean diseases. He tells Brownfield seed treatments have been somewhat effective against Rhizoctonia and Pythium, and it's important to be scouting. More after this on Brownfield.
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11: BASF Technical Service Rep Mike Probst says a wet start to the growing season is leading to early disease pressure in soybeans.
22: Given the excessive rainfall that we've had, most folks have probably already determined whether they were successful in controlling some of those early seedling diseases, and we did see some of those early in the year, which is not a surprise given that some of these soybeans were planted so early and then had so much rain on them afterwards. But I have to say, I was actually kind of impressed with the number of fields that I looked at that managed to avoid significant issues. And I think that speaks volumes about the seed treatment packages that we are putting on these soybeans, that they're able to tolerate such early planting and such cool, wet conditions that are just prime for some of these early season diseases like Rhizoctonia and Pythium and things like that, that they managed to survive those conditions. I think that's a testament to the seed treatments that we're using today. However, we are not done evaluating our seed treatments, in my opinion. We've had the weather that is going to be really conducive for things like red crown rot and sudden death syndrome. The problem is we don't really have a full understanding of how well we controlled those until we get to the end of the year. And so my advice that I've been given to farmers that have asked about it is evaluating seedling disease and early season disease is kind of a year-long process, because we might get, you know, until July, August, maybe even September before we see some of the symptoms of something like sudden death syndrome start to show up. And so that's when you have to reevaluate whether that seed treatment package that you used was successful or not. And if you're seeing that, do you need to pivot to something that's effective?
14: What do you recommend growers do from now into July and August? Is it frequent scouting? If so, you know, what are you looking for? Can you be proactive on any of this?
22: You can be proactive in your scouting. The trouble with early season diseases, if you're specifically talking about some of those seedling diseases, we really are past the point of where we can do anything about them. At this point, foliar fungicides really don't seem to have much of an impact on controlling those diseases. However, if you are seeing some of those show up, or you're seeing some of the symptoms or effects of some of those early season diseases, in my opinion, it makes that foliar fungicide application throughout the summer even that much more important.
14: I'm Mark Dorenkamp with Managing for Profit on Brownfield.
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0: That's exactly what you are listening to here on a sunny, warm morning. We're already at 77, so you kind of know we're in for it. 97, the projected high today. By the way, do you know that we spend 45 hours a year talking about the weather? The average person spends 45 hours a year talking about the weather and weather-related stories. Heat waves, wildfires, etc. There's got to be something more interesting than the weather. But, you know, if there's anything that all of us have in common, it's the weather, because we all have to deal with it, don't we? That's right. All right, 7:13 on the WJG Morning News. Coming up, the giraffe. Oh, you know what? Let me give you that story. The lost giraffe. A giraffe named Gracie, missing for several days in Texas, has been found about 4 miles from her home at Cedar Hollow Ranch. Gracie was found Friday morning and is back at the ranch. Those are the only details we know. And my question is, how in the heck do you lose a giraffe? And then not able to find the giraffe for several days, and she's only 4 miles from her home, for crying out loud? Oh, there you go. I guess they have other things on their mind down there in Texas. All right. So we're going to get to a few other things here in a moment, and we're going to talk Big Bang Boom later on this hour. The Brownfield Morning Livestock Report, that's next. 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
17: Direct cash cattle trade ended the day active and cash hogs closed lower. Good morning, I'm Kellen Havikin with your Brownfield Livestock Market Report. Some light direct cash cattle trade was reported in parts of Nebraska, with dressed steers and heifers marked at $408, $1 higher than last week's weighted average. In Texas, a few deals were reported, sold at $258, a dollar lower than the prior week's weighted average. A few more bids were noted in Nebraska. Dressed bids were logged at $408, well below current asking prices of $418 in that area. In the South, bids were recorded at $255 to $260. At the Mocan Livestock Market in Missouri, compared to last week, steers and heifers sold mostly steady. The USDA says demand was moderate to good for a light supply. Receipts were down on the week, but up on the year. Feeder supply included 60% steers, and 21% of the offering was over 600 pounds. Medium and large one feeder steers 502 to 542 pounds brought $443 to $468 with an average price of $446.61. Medium and large one feeder heifer, 636 pounds, brought $403 with an average price of $403. Box beef closed sharply lower. Choice was 529 lower at 391.03 and select was 316 lower at 371.48. Estimated cattle slaughter was 100,000 head. Cash hogs closed lower with a light negotiated run. The slow end of the week wasn't necessarily a surprise since processors have been controlling the pace of business. Supplies of market-ready hogs are ample, which means processors aren't forced to be as aggressive in their procurement efforts. Barrows and gilts, the National Daily Direct closed 185 lower, the base range of $91 to $95, with a weighted average price of $93.44. The regional markets did not report due to confidentiality reasons. Butcher hog prices at the Midwest cash markets were steady at $64. At Illinois, slaughter sows were steady with moderate demand for light offerings at $45 to $57. Barrows and gilts were steady with moderate demand for moderate offerings at $57 to $67. Estimated hog slaughter was 445,000 head. Pork values closed 15 cents higher at $95.37. Loins, picnics, ribs, and butts were higher. Hams and bellies were lower. At the CME, live and feeder cattle futures were sharply lower on the midday drop in box beef, with traders waiting for widespread direct business.

0: Ivan, feeder cattle futures were sharply lower on the midday drop in box beef, with traders waiting for widespread direct business. And lean hog futures were mixed, mostly higher on a combination of spread trade, oversold signals. I'm Kellen Hadeken for Brownfield.
1: As a parent, you said you'd never give up the convertible.
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6: .718 on the WJAG Morning News. That caught me off guard here. I was checking my Facebook page here just in case there was somebody ripping me. So, got to do that on Monday morning. All right. Coming up in the newsroom this morning, these are the stories Paul is covering for you today. ICE detains an illegal alien and convicted sex offender in Columbus. Congressman Flood has some nice news today. Norfolk firefighters battle a fireworks-related dumpster blaze, and a section of the trail at Skyview Park, you guys know the drill here this time of the year, will soon be temporarily closed in order to prepare for the Big Bang Boom fireworks spectacular. Matter of fact, we're going to have some of the folks here from Big Bang Boom this hour. And we'll talk about when they're going to be shutting that down. But if you usually do your walking route or walk the dog around the park, you're going to have to find another route for the next few days or so. All right, so just get ready for that. So somebody asked me the other day, fireworks are going off all over town. I was out of town for a little bit last week, and by the time I got back into town, you can see the fireworks blowing up, the rockets' red glare going off everywhere, and they are pretty much every night. When in the heck did fireworks ever get started, or how did it all get started? The earliest firecrackers, they say, were probably bamboo thrown into fires, and then the air pockets popped. And then somebody came along with the idea of, I wonder if we put gunpowder inside of the bamboo, what would happen? Nothing could go wrong there, right? And they say after gunpowder was developed, they figured that's about what happened. And then a guy by the name of Captain John Smith, and there can't be very many of those, is often said to have set off one of the first recorded fireworks displays in America at Jamestown in, get this, 1608. The bright, modern colored fireworks using metal salts became common in the 1830s. So fireworks have been around a long, long time. Now, the sparklers. Remember the sparklers when we were kids? Mom and Dad, they were like these metal rods, and they had the stuff on the end of it. Dad would light his cigar, puff it up, hold the cigar to the sparklers, and then the sparklers started burning. Do you know that those things burn at around 2,000 degrees or hotter? Which is comparable to extreme industrial heat sources. And you hand that to your 3-year-old. Hey, what could go wrong there, right? Whew. Do they even make those? Paul, do they make sparklers anymore?
7: I'm not sure.
6: You should go to, they just have to go to a fireworks stand and find out if they even sell those anymore.
7: Yeah. I haven't done, you know, since my kids were little, haven't done much fireworks.
6: Neither have we.
7: Investing myself.
6: Yeah, no. The kids, sometimes with the money that they would earn, would go get some fireworks, but we never got into that too much. By the way, most fireworks injuries happen where, do you suppose, Paul?
7: At home.
6: At home. That's right. In yards and driveways of family homes.

0: And I'll bet if you're an emergency room nurse or an emergency room doctor this week, I bet you're all, I bet you're seeing all kinds of.
1: This is the week they take vacations.
0: I would like to know how many fireworks injuries come into the hospital this week. The Guinness World Record for the largest single fireworks display involved 810,904 fireworks achieved on January 1st, 2016.
1: Oh, wow.
0: And do you know that blue is notoriously the hardest firework color for chemists to create because the copper compounds needed for blue light are unstable at high temperatures.
1: Hmm.
0: So if you see blue, and we do see blue during fireworks displays, just know that a lot of work went into that. But there you go, a few fireworks facts for you. 7:23 on the WJG Morning News, and coming up, we'll check in with Fox Radio News on the half hour. Paul Hughes with the news. And Pat, he's got sports coming up next at 7:23.
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5: Yeah, we'll head down to Florida as the AAU Scholastic Duels wrapped up on Friday with wrestlers from across Northeast Nebraska and the state looking to bring home hardware on both the individual and team side. We'll start with the boys' results. The Nebraska Celtics, they went unblemished over 3 days of action and came away with a national championship after winning the developmental gold bracket. Northeast Nebraska members of that team include Keaton Kuhar of Battle Creek, Colton Juzenis of Boone Central, and Dalton Hurley of St. Mary's. The Bucks in that same bracket finished in sixth, while the Lakers were runners-up in the developmental silver bracket. As for our boys' all-star teams, the Nebraska Bulls finished fourth in the gold bracket, while the Magic took sixth in the silver. Moving over to the girls' results, the Nebraska Sonics, they fell one duel short of Nebraska having a third straight girls' progressive national championship team, as they were runners-up in the gold bracket, while the Jazz finished fifth on that same side. As for the all-stars, the Nebraska Hornets finished fifth in the gold, while the Pistons were fourth in silver. With our area wrestlers, two of them were able to go undefeated over 3 days of competition. They were Madison's Angel Villalobos along with Pender's Cooper Shrunk. Staying with Nebraska High School Wrestling, they have found their home for girls' state duels as the Buffalo County Fairgrounds in Kearney is set to host to be the host of the first NSAA sanctioned championships. The announcement comes about 2 months after they announced they'd be taking over girls' state duels championships beginning this upcoming season, with their reasoning for having it in Kearney being that they wanted to keep it in the same location as the boys, so no one could say that one venue is different than the other. While it isn't the result they wanted, Pierce girls coach Les Painter, who wrote the proposal for the NSA to take over girls' state dual championships and have it in Northeast Nebraska, says they're going to keep fighting to try to get the championships back here in Norfolk.
6: You're going to walk into a facility where you're only going to have 16 teams, and it's going to feel like no one's there. It's not going to feel like a state event. And you don't want any state events, in my opinion, to ever feel like that. Where if we have it at the YMCA, it's going to feel like you're close to the action. It's going to feel like a great space for that many teams.
5: And taking a look at Legion baseball scores from the Ralph Bishop League tournament yesterday in the seniors play, it was Lakeview Bank of the Valley and Pender both shutting out Hooper Scribner and Whistler Pilger Howells Dodge respectively 15-0. Plainview is an 11-3 win over Pierce. Post 81 Bull Snakes of Wakefield gets by Crofton 6-5. And Wayne Rolling Hills Supply picks up a forfeit win over South Sioux City. And that's a look at sports this morning.
0: So Les won the war, or he won the battle.
5: He won the battle, lost
0: the war.
5: Losing the war. He and Cody Wentz, who really fought to get this in northeast Nebraska last year.
0: It was kind of the whole point.
5: Yeah, that they're gonna give it a year or two, but they're going to keep fighting.
0: Well, the idea that the girls and the boys have to be in the same place, I don't buy that.
5: Yeah.
0: You play the state basketball tournament at two and three different locations. Nobody makes a big deal about that. I don't know. I think that's a false excuse. Just based on what I know, which probably isn't all that much, but yeah, that's too bad. Yeah. Nice work on their part, though.
5: Yeah, they'll keep fighting. So.
0: Yeah, for sure. All right, thank you so much. You're 728 on the WJG Morning News. What are the most trusted brands in America? I've got the top 10 in front of me, and I got to tell you, number one kind of shocked me. It's the type of product that it is that surprised me, not what it actually is, but I really expected something else other than that. Anyway, I'll run through the list for you here. We'll go in exciting reverse order, 10 up to number 1. We'll do that with Paul coming up after the news here at 7:30. But right now, it is, as a matter of fact, we're going to take a break, and when we come back, we'll check in with Fox Radio News on the half hour.
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12: His defense team pushed back on a report claiming a potential plea deal for his trial fell apart. His lawyer writing, quote, "This information attributed to anonymous sources is part of a troubling deliberate pattern by prosecutors and law enforcement to prejudice Luigi, manipulate public opinion, and violate his constitutional right to a fair trial."
11: Fox's Carly Shimkus, President Trump says Iran has requested a meeting Tuesday in Qatar.
13: The president obviously wants to see the peace process play out, and the Iranians would be best to sign a good deal with the United States of America because the president has proven he's unafraid to use the might of our military.
11: That is White House Press Secretary Caroline Leavitt minutes ago on Fox and Friends. 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
0: News you can rely on from people you can trust. It is 7:31 now. Back to the News Talk WJG in Norfolk Daily News Newsroom. We say good morning to Paul Hughes.
10: Good morning, Jeff. Good morning, everyone. A former Newman Grove resident likely will spend the rest of his life in prison after being sentenced for two counts of child sexual assault on Friday in Madison County District Court. According to the Norfolk Daily News, 44-year-old Robert Alway Jr. was sentenced by District Judge Michael Long to 32 to 43 years in prison for first-degree sexual assault of a child and third-degree sexual assault of a child. The judge ordered Alway's sentence to be served consecutively to a 30 to 40-year prison term he received in Lincoln County last month for first-degree sexual assault of a child. With the USDA's acreage report just days away, the Farmers Business Network shared its sixth annual U.S. acreage report. Josh McClure, the head of the brokerage and consulting firm of FBN, said most of their acreage survey respondents didn't make any changes to their original planting intentions. McClure said the FBN report says producers planted fewer corn acres than the USDA predicted in March.
14: Our producers are telling us that they're going to be planting roughly 1.2 million acres fewer than what the USDA suggested, effectively cutting off something like 180 to 200 million bushels of production here in the United States. This would pull corn acres down to 94.1 million acres from that March number of 95.3.
10: McClure said soybeans went in the other direction, saying soybean planting went up, but not as much as corn acres went down. That's news from the WJAG and Norfolk Daily News newsroom. For those stories and more, go to WJAG.com.
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10: Oh, I don't know. 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I don't trust anybody. I'm just not a trusting
0: person. Coca-Cola is not in the top 10. Maybe because it's more of a global thing.
10: Yeah.
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10: Kellogg's, maybe? Kellogg's cereal? I don't know.
0: Let's see. Well, not on the top 10.
10: No.
0: Not on the top 10.
10: No, I'm terrible at this.
0: 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Here's your top 10. There's a tie for 10th, so I guess it's 9th place, between Hershey's and Kleenex.
10: Oh, you know, I was going to say Kleenex, and then I just clammed up.
0: Okay.
10: Yeah.
0: Number 8, United Parcel Service, most trusted brand. Number 7, Heinz Ketchup.
10: Okay.
0: Heinz Ketchup.
10: I can see that.
0: Yeah. You know, you're going to have to wait, right?
10: Yeah.
0: You remember the old Heinz?
10: Anticipation.
0: Yeah, because you had to wait for it to come out the bottle. Now they just got that squeeze thing, and it's like...
10: Somebody finally figured out if you put the thing upside down in the fridge,
0: right,
10: it'll be there for you when it comes time to use it, as opposed to, you know.
0: Isn't it amazing that we couldn't figure that out on our own?
10: Yeah, Jim Gaffigan said, we'll get our gravity experts to working on that.
0: Number 6, the Weather Channel.
10: Really?
0: Are you kidding me? Most meteorologists are wrong 70% of the time, and they're number 6 on the most trusted brands list.
10: No way.
0: Then there's another tie at number 4 between Dove and PayPal.
10: How are we going to break that tie?
0: I don't.
10: Penalty kicks or something?
0: Yeah, or arm wrestling.
10: Yeah.
0: Number 3, Google. Number 2, Band-Aid. And the number 1 most trusted brand in America is Dawn dish soap.
10: Really?
0: Yeah. I thought I would have found maybe like some automakers on there, something, you know, bigger stuff than that, but you know, Band-Aid, that's the trusty one for sure.
10: Yeah.
0: I would definitely put Band-Aid up there. I'm not sure I'd put Google there. I don't trust. Do you trust Google to give you good searches, Paul?
10: No, I don't.
0: No. Heinz Ketchup, yep. Hershey's, Kleenex, yep. There you go. So, anyway, a list of the most trusted companies in America. 10 industry leaders have set the gold standard by consistently delivering on their promises and maintaining exceptional quality, they say. There you go.
15: Sure.
0: All right, 7:36 on the WJG Morning News. We're going to learn all about Big Bang Boom coming up here in just a bit.
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17: Bright sunshine expected today, with daytime highs approaching 98. Winds out of the south, 15 to 20 miles per hour. Chance of thunderstorms tonight. Lows level off around 67, partly cloudy skies. Highs level off around 95 tomorrow, partly cloudy skies. I'm meteorologist Paul Trombley for News Talk WJAG AM 780 and 105.9 FM. Currently, it's 77 degrees.
0: All right, we want to say happy birthday to some folks out there today. Mark Love. Hey, Mark, a happy birthday to you from the Knights of Columbus. And Bob Prochaska as well, a happy birthday to you. And Kent Wernicke, longtime editor of the Norfolk Daily News. Kent's not living around here anymore. But Kent, if you've got us tuned in via the internet, a happy birthday to you here on the 29th of June. And a happy birthday to Gary Busey. We talked about this earlier this morning. He's got some Nebraska ties. He was in Lethal Weapon, the Buddy Holly story, 82 years old today. Golfer from the Love Boat, Fred Grandy, still hanging around with us, 78 years old today. Colin Hay from Men at Work, 73 years old today. And there you go. So if it's your birthday, a happy birthday to you. And what's for dinner today? Well, at the Northside Community Center in Madison, bacon cheeseburger soup, Amish crunch salad, and potato salad. And there you go, Grandpa. That's what's for dinner.
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0: All right, 7:39 on the WJT Morning News here, and man, it is a Monday. It doesn't feel like a Monday because we're headed into a holiday week here, but it's the biggest, bangest, boomest ever, I think. Troy Euler from the Big Bang Boom Committee joins us here in the studio. Troy, good morning.
21: Good morning.
0: Okay. All right. I know you and Wiz and the boys, you've been talking about this probably for the last 2 to 3 years.
21: It's been a planning process. We knew this was going to be a big year for the country, for us, for 50 years. Yes, at least 3 years. Been saving our pennies and building relationships, trying to get this to be the biggest, bangest, boomest ever.
0: That's what I'm calling it.
21: And it's you want to go to the website. It's 4 days, 9 hours, 22 minutes, and 40 seconds.
0: Before it starts. Now, everything starts on Friday. Yep. Boundless is going to open up for Classic Journey. What's the time on? I don't have a time on that in front of me.
21: I believe that that starts at 5 o'clock.
0: 5, okay. I figured a little later on the Friday.
21: Yep. And so, but also on Friday, this is new this year, the bounce houses and the food vendors are going to be open by 4 o'clock on Friday also.
0: Okay.
21: U-Hop Entertainment's really stepped up. They normally bring about 12 pieces, and we're expecting a big crowd, so I convinced Denise to bring 28 pieces. It's going to be full-on carnival style. I mean, you want to wear your kids out for the night Friday night and have them sleep good, bring them down, get them some wristbands. I believe she's going to do it 2 days, so you'll be able to, if you just want to do Friday, you can, or if you want to do Friday, Saturday, you can come back on Saturday and jump in. So.
0: All right. Saturday's lineup starts with Concho at 4, Toby May at 6, and then the Norfolk Freedom Point Flag Dedication Ceremony. So let's talk about that. That takes place at 7:30. talk about this.
21: Well, the master just walked in with the freedom.
0: Oh, there he is.
21: Yeah,
0: he didn't see him walk in.
21: You
0: here.
21: Leave the door open. You don't know who wanders in.
1: What the wind blows
0: Security's
1: in.
0: Not here yet this morning.
21: Don Wisniewski is in the house.
0: He probably smelled the coffee. He wanted to come in here and loot some coffee.
1: Yep.
0: So let's drinking squirt.
1: I got my cookies.
0: He's drinking squirt and cookies. That's a real balanced breakfast.
1: Of champions. I know there's eggs in those cookies.
0: So yeah, we've talked about the Freedom Point flag dedication, but just talk about this whole undertaking here.
1: This has been kind of a labor of love putting this thing together. This was an idea that came from Guy Ellsworth back literally in 2007. After one of the booms, he says, hey, we need to put up a permanent flag here because bringing the crane in was obviously very expensive and there was challenges to it.
0: Mm-hmm.
1: And so at that time, we put a conceptual drawing together, put a bid together. We were going to go forward with this project. I wish we would have because it had been half the cost back then than it is now.
0: Yeah.
1: But what happened almost 20 years later, after last year's boom, Thomas Landkamer came up to me and he says, hey, Wiz, you remember that flagpole? I go, yeah, I do. He goes, we need that for next year. Well, the light really did turn on. This is our 50th anniversary. It's the 250th, so all the stars are lining up for mm-hmm. us. We said, yeah, this is perfect. So it's been worked on for literally a year. It is not on. It's not even 100% done yet. They're finishing up the last touches this week.
0: We'll be able to add bricks to this as time goes on. This isn't a done thing, right?
1: Yeah, we have approximately 4,200 bricks, and we only have about 400 of those sold. So we'll sell bricks probably for the next 5 years. We need to sell some more bricks for the next 5 years.
0: What's a brick cost?
1: There's four different options. The little 4x8s are $100, and it's like three lines with 18 characters. And then there's a $250 brick, which is an 8x8 brick. And there's a $500 brick that is a 12x12. And then we went one step further. There is a 24x24 brick. So a 2-foot by 2-foot brick. There's only 28 of those total. Those are $2,000 a brick.
0: All right.
1: And then there's some black granite. The six emblems of the military are in the middle. Those are all been sponsored. There's six black granite benches. Those have all been sponsored. Mm-hmm. The flagpole has been sponsored. We have a really cool, we're going to put it in this morning, actually, the foundation for a 9-foot-tall, 900-pound bronze eagle statue that was donated.
21: It's really cool.
1: So this project is come to fruition. What we're trying to do, we sell bricks now in the future, is to try and create what we're calling a perpetual fund so that it is in the bank, so that that interest off of that fund funds a flag every year,
0: mm-hmm.
1: so that nobody ever has to go back to the general public and says, please help or we need your money again.
0: Mm-hmm.
1: That's what we're trying to do. It'll be very well lit. There's going to be a 30x60 flag flown on that thing all year long.
0: Yeah.
1: Other than if there's storms coming, we'll bring her down.
0: Yeah.
1: But to give you an idea, 30x60, that is the size of a volleyball court. So that's just
0: that better be a real strong pole that's holding that sucker.
1: Yeah,
0: up.
1: It is. It's a pretty good pole.
21: Painted it. It's yep.
0: Well, I remember
21: pole.
0: The big flag Raji had up down here at Cornhusker Auto, and over the years, you can see that flag.
1: Yeah.
0: Pole was bending a little.
1: Let's hope that doesn't happen. But there's been, you know, military significance to this whole thing. 122 foot is what we're doing. Well, 22 represents the 22 servicemen and women that we lose every day to suicide. That's why we're at 122
0: wow.
1: foot. So we've tried to build in some significance to this whole thing and such. But it'll be a thrill. It'll be an honor to do the flag dedication ceremony on Saturday night starting at 7:30 sharp. We are going to have a police escort for the Vets Home residents. The American Legion Riders and the VFW and Honor Guard are going to get a police escort into the location a little bit ahead of time to help us pull off that dedication. There is a flagpole out there that was put up in 1976, 50
0: yeah.
1: years ago,
0: yeah.
1: to commemorate the bicentennial. We are going to retire that flag Saturday night and immediately go back up with the flag that... in honor of Steve Uzel, the Uzel family has donated a flag.
0: Okay.
1: The one that we carry through the flag that will go up that pole on Saturday night at that time.
0: Outstanding.
1: So
0: all right.
1: It is something you're going to want to see. And as soon as that's over, then Sammy Kershaw takes the stage.
0: Sammy Kershaw comes out at 8 o'clock, and he's going to put on a great show for us here. And then I shouldn't say the usual. How is the pre-show and the lead-up to this fireworks display going to be any different, guys?
1: No, it'll be kind of the same agenda as such. We do have additional star sponsors that we're going to recognize this year because the big year we've had. I tell you what, this community has stepped up in a major way to make this thing happen and help put Norfolk on the map and do the semi-sesquicentennial properly. And they've afforded us to have the entertainment that we have on the stage. That's the only way we could do this is if we went out and got more donations.
0: Right.
1: And by a lot of efforts from the entire committee on the Boom Committee, this has happened.
21: Yeah, and those people that visit Norfolk area, the Visitors Bureau.
0: Visitors Bureau, yeah.
21: Stepped up in a huge way. We would not be able to do the entertainment we're doing. I think they all recognize this is a big year. It's the country, ours.
0: How about dignitaries?
21: We've got Mike Flood will be here.
1: Mike Flood will be speaking at the flag dedication ceremony.
0: Well, Donald Trump is flying up to South Dakota on Friday, on the 3rd. He's going to be at Mount Rushmore. I was up there last week, and that was all the jibber-jabber. He can catch him on his way back, you guys.
21: Yeah,
1: we could. We could.
0: Okay, but let's talk about traffic here. I don't want to run out of time here.
21: Oh, yeah, for sure.
0: Because that's
21: a big part. So traffic this year is going to be a little bit different. Everybody's used to coming in on 18th and Maple, the main entrance of the park. We've got that shut down because the fact that we're running buses this year, shuttling people in from the college and from Mid-City's parking lot, Slumberland parking lot. Norfolk Area Transit's bringing you in from Mid-City, and Aero Stage Lines is bringing you in from the college. They're going to bring you in, dump you right there if you're riding in. So in order to free up Maple Street so the buses and we didn't have congestion, we're bringing everybody in through the 25th Street entrance. It'll be marked. We'll have people out there. There'll be a pop-up tent. The Chamber's helping us greet people again.
0: North of the bridge, not
21: north of the bridge, yes. North of the bridge, yeah. That south area is kind of just a free-for-all. So, between the bridge and the roundabout, we're going to bring people in. Kind of got it penciled out. They can hold about 1,500. Cars out there, so and then from there, people. I mean, the neighborhoods are going to be full this year. I feel there's some stuff. So I don't want to say names, but there's some areas southeast of the lake that's got a big parking lot that's really not being used.
0: Yeah.
21: So there's people parked there. There's the daycare center down on Norfolk Avenue and 25th Street.
0: Okay.
21: Or the preschool, the Norfolk preschool.
0: Yeah.
21: So honestly, I've went to events and walked a lot further.
0: Oh, me too.
21: You know, so
0: how far do you walk to get to a Husker football game for Christ's sake?
21: Yeah,
0: as long as it takes.
21: As long as it takes, right? And you know, the biggest thing about this, I think, too, is people worry. Able to do this for free. You know, we want just a buck, right? Of course, that's our
0: buck.
21: Just a buck makes it happen. Well, it took a lot more than a buck this year.
0: Yeah.
21: We more than doubled our budget.
1: We need a buck and a half.
21: We need a buck and a half,
0: Hell, round it up to two. Let's make it
21: two. There'll be Venmo signs out there. If you didn't bring cash, throw your Venmo, throw some money there. And, and you know, it's been amazing how the community's come together for this.
0: Well, you guys have been working on this for you know, just
1: over 2 years we've been planning this year's event.
0: Yeah, to raise awareness about it.
1: And I'm glad we started over 2 years ago because it's here.
0: Mm-hmm. Yeah, it is.
1: The other thing that Troy didn't mention, too, we do have paid parking right there off of 18th Street there, just west of Prospect Cemetery. That holds quite a few cars, and
21: about
1: for $10. $10. Now, we've kept it at $10. I said, we should raise it to $100. No, I'm just kidding. But we kept it at $10. $10 a car load, and that holds a lot of people. But it will fill up.
21: And we're going to do it both Friday and Saturday night.
1: We'll do it Friday and Saturday.
0: First come, first serve.
21: First come, first serve.
1: And then there is handicap parking, of course, in the standard handicap parking area by the main shelter parking lot. They still have to come in off of 25th to get to that handicap spot. But when it's full, it will be shut off, too. We legally have to supply, 7 handicap parking spots. Well, we supply about 70.
0: Okay.
1: So when it's full, it's full, and it will fill up. So if you want that location, please get there at a decent time because you're going to be disappointed if not. But we also have 3 trolleys running from what we call the back 40, all of that big parking lot back there. So you don't have to walk very far at all, hop on a trolley, and come right up to that area anyway. Yeah. So I think we've really handled the parking situation very well and have thought this through, and thanks for everybody that's helping us out from the college to Aero Stage Lines and to Norfolk Lift and Mid-City, all for joining in on the efforts to make this as convenient as we possibly can for everybody.
0: What kind of a crowd are you expecting?
1: Well, to be honest with you, we are realistically expecting 60,000 plus.
0: How would that compare to a regular?
21: We're doubling it up.
1: We are doubling it. Last year we had literally 30,000 at the lake. It was actually 29,900 and I think 87.
0: How do you know that? How do you know that?
1: The program that Tracy Jeffrey has down at
21: Visit
1: Norfolk.
21: Yep.
1: They do their calculations. It's a heck of a program that they do. They give us the report that gives us the economic impact, the tax
21: impact.
1: Revenue that it creates from events like that. So,
0: what was that economic impact number last year? Do you remember?
21: It was
1: $34,000 of tax collected.
21: Sales tax that was spent in the community from our visitors. So.
1: And it is like well over a million. It's probably, don't quote me on this one, but it's just shy of $2 million economic impact for the community. And we are literally... I really believe we are going to double or exceed the double.
21: Right.
0: So everybody be nice with each other.
21: Yeah, I got friends coming from Colorado Springs, North Platte. I mean, it's insane how...
1: All right. The cool thing is we've had every state in the United States represented here in the past except two.
21: Yeah, it was...
1: And I don't remember the two states, but otherwise there's been somebody here from every single state in the nation.
21: Okay. And it's not... you'd think it'd be Hawaii and Alaska, right?
0: You'd
21: but
0: think.
21: They've been here.
0: Yeah?
21: Yeah.
0: It's probably South Dakota.
1: Well, we welcome them all here.
0: I'm out of time, boys, here. What's that website again, Troy?
21: BigBangBoom.org. Everything's there, folks. Numbers to contact us, emails, the whole nine yards. So please reach out if you got questions. We're on Facebook, by the way, if anybody's seen some of the promos we've been doing.
0: Yes.
21: There. So we've been having a good time.
0: And
21: thanks
0: follow.
21: To all of our sponsors. Guys, you guys have knocked it out of the park this year.
0: Follow that.
21: City of Norfolk. Huge shout out to them.
0: Follow that on Facebook, too, just in case there are any further announcements here the rest of the week, and we'll be on top of that for you as well. Wiz and Troy Euler, thanks for coming in this morning here.
1: Thanks
0: all right, 7:52 on the WJG Morning News. 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
0: 7:54 on the WJG Morning News. All right, we're approaching 8 o'clock in the Brian Kilmeade Show, but first we're going to bring Pat in here for a look at sports, brought to you by our Sportscasters Club, as he hustles into the Farmers Pride of Norfolk Studios for a look at national sports. Where do we start?
5: We got a lot of baseball we got to get through, including some big news that happened on Friday, as the New York Mets are looking for a new skipper as the organization fired manager Carlos Mendoza. The 46-year-old was in his third season as manager, posting a 206 and 199 record with an appearance in the 2024 National League Championship Series, but the team has faltered over the last year and a half. Andy Green has been named interim manager for the 35 and 49 Mets, who are currently sit 15 games below 500 with a little over a week before the All-Star break. The Mets weren't the only team to make a leadership change Friday as the Los Angeles Angels fired general manager Perry Minniason. The 46-year-old was in his sixth season and final year of his contract, but the team has never won more than 77 games under his leadership and is on their way towards a possible 11th consecutive losing season. Longtime executive John Mosliak, who was general manager for the St. Louis Cardinals from 2008 to 2025, will oversee day-to-day operations. In MLB action from yesterday, the Pirates down the Reds 9-4. It was the Nationals over the Orioles 6-4. Rangers escaped the Blue Jays 3-2. Rays beat the Diamondbacks 5-1. Astros down the Tigers 7-5 in 10 innings. Phillies escaped the Mets 5-4. It's the Guardians over the Mariners 6-5. Cubs beat the Brewers 4-3 in 10 innings. It's the Twins over the Rockies 3-2. Royals survived the White Sox 5-4. Cardinals win a 2-1 pitcher's duel over the Marlins. Angels beat the Athletics 4-1. Giants down the Braves 3-2. Dodgers double up the Padres 4-2. And the Red Sox walk off the Yankees 5-4 in 10 innings. And we're going to a playoff after nearly an hour and a half weather delay at the Travelers Championship. Scottie Scheffler hit an 8-foot par putt on the 18th hole to set up a playoff with Victor Hovland today. That will begin at 9 a.m. It's the first time a PGA Tour event went an extra day since the Players' Championship last year. And that's a look at sports this morning.
0: All right, I was trying to multitask here. I'm not sure if I'm going to be able to do this here. Hold on. Have to try that later. All right, for sure. All right, thanks, Pat. We roll into a Monday here. Again, just be so careful with yourself out there, folks. We haven't dealt with heat like this for a long time, and we want everybody to be safe out there, okay? So if you're going to be out in the weather today, hydrate. This is where it can get away from you mighty fast, and hydrating is just one of those things where once you get behind, it's really hard to catch up. So make sure you take water breaks often and try to get out of the sun every once in a while. 97 the high today, 67 tonight, and probably 94 tomorrow. You guys have yourself a super awesome day.
3: Oh, this Tuesday, June 30th, will be a special breeding cattle auction here at the Atkinson Livestock Market, starting on weigh-ups at 9 a.m. At noon, we're going to sell 240 pregged open yearling heifers from Todd Betcher, including two loads at 9.5 to 1,000 and one load at 8.5 to 9. Then we're going to get right into the breads and pairs. Todd Betcher with 120 black white face first calf heifers AI bred to TD exclusive. Calf February 5th, 118 heifers bred to calving ease bulls from Ellingson and TD Angus, calving February 10th for just 19 days. Jerry Mitchell with a complete dispersion of 33 black running age cows, bred Angus, calf August 27th. Lauren Ammon, 18 black white face first and second calvers, bred Angus, calf August 15th. Plus more, check out our website for more details and videos. That's way ups at 9 a.m., bred open heifers at noon, followed by the bred heifers and cows, all this Tuesday at the Old Reliable Atkinson Livestock Market.
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22: 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There's a 2013 9460R, a 2007 9630. Their mechanical front tractors include a 2021 8R410, a 2012 model 8285R. It's got a John Deere 8200 and a 1972 John Deere 4320 tractor. That is getting a lot of attention. Check out these planters, a 2023 John Deere 1775 Series 24-row 30 planter. There's a 2011 model 1770 24-row 30. And he's got two DB60 36-row 20-inch planters that will sell, plus two Meridian 240RT seed tenders. It's got two John Deere S790 combines. There's a couple 12-row 30 corn heads. One of these is a folding machine. A 2022 John Deere 45-foot hinged draper head. There's a Brent 1396 grain cart on tracks and a Brent 1196 grain cart. It has two 2015 year model International ProStar semi-truck tractors, five hopper bottom grain trailers. They're selling hay equipment. There's a John Deere R4038 sprayer, a John Deere 2210 55-foot field cultivator, a John Deere 2623 series 36-foot disc, and so many more items. All of this equipment sells tomorrow, June 30th, the John Beam Retirement Sale by Gilman, Iowa. And also tomorrow morning, 140 acres of Bennett County, South Dakota land will sell to the highest online bidder. This land is pasture ground with a homestead. Go to the Big Iron website for all the auction action information.
0: All right. Coming up at 8 o'clock here on News Talk WJG, the Brian Kilmeade Show coming up after the top of the hour. And again, no Royals baseball today. They have the day off today, but they will be back in action and return home. They've been on a two-city road trip, so they come back and play the Tampa Bay Rays, who they actually played last week in Tampa. But this week they've got them in Kansas City on Tuesday, Wednesday, and Thursday night. And the games start at 6:40 all three nights, so that means a pregame of 6 o'clock. But no baseball today. We'll have 6 o'clock baseball tomorrow.
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11: Fox News, I'm CJ Papacuse, United Healthcare CEO assassin. Luigi Mangione back in federal court today in New York City.
12: His defense team pushed back on a report claiming a potential plea deal for his trial fell apart. His lawyer writing, quote, "This information attributed to anonymous sources is part of a troubling, deliberate pattern by prosecutors and law enforcement to prejudice Luigi, manipulate public opinion, and violate his constitutional right to a fair trial."
11: Fox's Carly Shimkus, President Trump says Iran has requested a meeting Tuesday in Qatar.
13: The president obviously wants to see the peace process play out, and the Iranians would be best to sign a good deal with the United States of America because the president has proven he's unafraid to use the might of our military.
11: That is White House Press Secretary Caroline Leavitt minutes ago on Fox and Friends. 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
10: From the WJAG and Norfolk Daily News newsroom, I'm Paul Hughes. A Tilden man who fled law enforcement in Norfolk last month and caused a two-vehicle injury crash will spend at least 8 months in prison. The Norfolk Daily News reports 24-year-old Aaron Morse was sentenced by District Judge Michael Long on Friday to 18 months at the National Department of Corrections for operating a motor vehicle to avoid arrest after pleading guilty to the charge. Weather permitting, installation of CCTV cameras to monitor roads in northeast Nebraska will begin on Monday, July 6th. According to the Nebraska Department of Transportation, the installations will take place on Nebraska Highways 12, 13, 45, 51, and 57, as well as U.S. Highways 20, 30, 81, and 275. Work includes installation of CCTV towers and cameras, electrical conduit and related electrical installations, and seating operations. Traffic will be maintained with temporary traffic control devices throughout the construction period, which is expected to be completed by September. That's news from the WJAG and Norfolk Daily News newsroom. For those stories and more, go to WJAG.com.
8: Now, WJAG Skywatch weather from Weatherology.
9: Ample sunshine expected today, with daytime highs approaching 98. South winds, 15 to 20 miles per hour. Partly cloudy skies tonight, chance of thunderstorms. Lows dip down to about 67. Highs around 95 tomorrow. Sunshine mixed with clouds at times. I'm meteorologist Paul Trombley for News Talk WJAG AM 780 and 105.9 FM. Currently, it's 79 degrees.
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8: 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It's Brian Kilmeade.
14: Hi, what up, Brian Kilmeade? Welcome to the latest moments of the Brian Kilmeade Show. So glad you're here. We're from Washington, D.C. at our state fair. If you want us to, well, we are live on camera now. I'm getting great direction. This is a real live scene. Great direction here. The radio show has started. It's a little bit different than TV. Although we look just as sexy. Of course, Ainsley Earhart is
17: come
14: here.
17: Come on over here. They need you in my
14: chair. You want me a little bit closer?
17: They want you in the middle.
14: Keith, why don't you just stay out of this? All right? I don't know why I let Keith stick around from television.
17: That? Can you believe this? All of the people behind the camera, they came down here 2 weeks ago to build this set for us.
14: I know.
17: Keith, how long are you here? That's Dan. Dan, how long are you here?
24: Since Saturday.
17: Since Saturday? Yeah. Keith, how long have you been here? Since the 19th.
14: Since the 19th.
17: Wow.
14: I don't think they want to be home. I think they'd rather be here anyway. It's a young city. It's a thriving city. And it's a safe
17: people
14: city
17: now.
14: People
17: say that about you, too.
14: Right.
17: Because you work so much.
14: But at least everybody knows where I am.
17: Thank you.
14: Ainsley's here. Ainsley, we're pretty excited to be at the State Fair with the 250th theme. And that is the backdrop here. People are going to start flooding here shortly. This hour, I'm going to be joined by Ambassador Monica Crowley, who helped put this all together. 40 of the 50 states are represented.
17: Uh-huh.
14: 10 thought it was too political, really, to celebrate 250 years in the country just to roll out of 10. One of the biggest surprises is North Carolina.
17: Can you believe that?
14: I mean,
17: North Carolina, southern state, was one of the ones that decided not to participate. This is the 4th of July. Some of the other ones, Oregon, Washington, Massachusetts, Illinois, Connecticut, and then PA almost didn't participate because Governor Shapiro didn't want to do that.
14: Right.
17: Because he said could be political. Also, they'd have to find a sponsor. They didn't think they could find a sponsor. Someone, one company in PA would have loved to have sponsored their tent, right? But they decided not to participate. But then John Fetterman and Dave McCormick, the two senators, Democrat and Republican, decided to team up and make sure Pennsylvania was represented.
14: So, Ainsley, I'm going to have three top stories, and you as my premier guest, who has elected to stay from Fox and Friends. You pick the story you want. Ready?
17: Okay.
14: Let's get to the big three.
17: Great.
25: Number three.
26: I am loving that the World Cup has brought to our shores all these people who are doing Americans the service of reminding us, just when we needed it on our big 250 birthday, that actually this place is kind of awesome.
14: Yes, Bill Maher, you are 100% right. World Cup mania catching fire. The group play is done, and the drama of the knockout stage is upon us. We look at the results from day one and look at the U.S. matchup with Bosnia and Herzegovina and the love affair the world is having with America.
25: Number two.
27: I think we are seeing a hunger that is not just felt by New Yorkers, but frankly by Americans from coast to coast for a new kind of politics.
14: Yes, that is Mayor Mamdani. He's the jewel and gem that we have in New York City. Socialists take over the Democratic Party. It solidifies as the GOP looks to capitalize. We got the latest.
25: Number one.
28: That's not just the United States. That's the entire international community. A UN record, 143 nations have agreed with us that this is in violation of international law.
14: Yep, from talks to kinetic warfare, the tenuous MOU almost blew up over the weekend as Iran continues to push us over the edge, declaring, get this, they need nuclear weapons, Israel has to leave Lebanon, and that they own the strait. Besides that, I think we're getting along great. One of these things can't stand. I have the latest there. Now, Ainsley, I presented three top stories in America right now. You, as my premier guest, get to choose the one you want to focus on.
17: Well, I'm very excited to hear that so many people are coming to enjoy the World Cup and they love America. But that kind of rolls into the second story that I think is very important as we roll into America 250. And that's Zoran Mamdani saying that socialists could win all throughout the country. He really believes that. And it worries me as we approach the next 250 years where our children and our grandchildren and our great-grandchildren will hopefully live in a free republic like we do. But Zoran Mamdani, what is he? So the Democratic Party, you have all of these moderates, and then you have Carville, James Carville, who's finally brave enough to say, get out of our party, socialists. You're not a part of us. But where do the Democrats, the modern Democrats, go if the socialists are the ones that are really winning these elections?
14: Well, who did you talk to Friday? Congressman Tom Suozzi, one of 17.
17: Yes.
14: They stood up and go, hey, we're capitalists, and we don't hate Israel.
17: And I love America.
14: Yeah, and they might have a problem. Everybody has a problem with who's running Germany, France, England. It happens. You got an ally in France. You may not like Bibi Netanyahu. He's a polarizing figure. I love the guy. I think he's doing a fantastic job in very tough circumstances, but that's okay. But to say that Israel doesn't have a right to exist and they win an election, to say that America should abolish prisons and you win an election, say that America should abolish ICE and you win an election, are you kidding? How do you win like this? And Mamdani won't answer the question, do you agree with this?
17: Right, I know. It is anarchy. Can you imagine a country that doesn't have prisons, that doesn't have any police, they want to abolish ICE, that has open borders? That's anarchy. It would be complete chaos. We would lose our country. But some of these are winning. They're right. Winning in Seattle. They're winning in D.C. They're winning in Dearborn, Michigan. They're winning in
14: Philadelphia,
17: Princeton, New Jersey, in Philadelphia, up in Maine.
14: And they might be winning in Colorado.
17: Correct.
14: Right.
17: In Boulder, right?
14: So this
17: lady in Colorado, she called October 7th inevitable, refused to call the deadly Boulder firebombing targeting Jewish people an act of anti-Semitism. Do you remember that in Boulder? It was in 2025 in the summer in June, where they were out there protesting or really rallying around the prisoners, the Israeli prisoners.
14: Hostages
17: kept in Gaza, exactly. And they were out there peacefully protesting, and a guy starts firing off fire and sets a lady on fire. She died. She was an 82-year-old grandmother, and 14 were injured. And this lady is refusing to call it an act of anti-Semitism.
14: Yeah, it's amazing. So when you figure that, and we told you about the socialists, you have a bunch of capitalists who are panicking, and here's why. They cannot win in purple battleground districts with the socialist principle. Now, Lawler's fighting somebody who is somewhat middle of the road. Tom Suozzi's looking to, as a Democrat, trying to hold in his seat that maybe leans Republican.
17: Yeah.
14: So I'm asking you, do you feel it's sincere? Do you think the 17 are sincere, or are they just looking to win? So were you worried about that?
17: I think that they're finally realizing we have to step up. We have to talk about this. Nancy Pelosi didn't. Chuck Schumer didn't. They just kind of pulled the squad along, even though I know behind closed doors they didn't get along, and she didn't think that was the right for the party, probably.
14: Right.
17: But she was too afraid to stand up against the squad. But now you have these Democrats that are moderates that are signing this promise to America as we approach our birthday as a country, saying this is too much. We do believe in capitalism. And then you have some saying, get out of our party. There needs to be, what happens? Do we need three parties? We need socialists of America?
14: Yeah, and guess what? It will disappear. The DSA, with 100,000 members, will disappear unless they can be, unless they can suck themselves onto this party and kind of suck the life of the Democratic Party, use the apparatus to be successful. So this guy, Ramash Panuro, on ABC this week with George Stephanopoulos, who has Jonathan Carl, this is what he said is the reason why the socialists have taken over the Democratic Party. Tell me what you think of this, Ainsley. Cut 12.
1: I don't think that most voters in the United States are actually as obsessed about foreign policy and the Israel policy in particular as the political conversation often is. What struck me particularly about the Goldman Lander race, where you had Israel at the forefront of that race, is part of what's going on here is Democratic voters are frustrated at the failure of the party to effectively fight Trump. And Goldman, of course, helped lead impeachment against Trump, but I think a lot of Democratic voters look at all of those efforts and say, yeah, but Trump survived impeachment. It didn't work. Trump's got back in power, has been able to achieve a lot of things that we don't like, and there's this degree of frustration that I think was part of the explanation for what happened in those primaries.
14: Do you think that this could be a backlash of not stopping Donald Trump?
17: I think this all started because, well, a lot of what's happening is because they hate Donald Trump so much. That's a real thing, Trump derangement syndrome. But I think the socialists are taking advantage of this opportunity to say it, they're anti-Trump, but then they're pushing through their policies. And it sounds good. Zoran Mamdani, as much as we don't agree with him, he's a good politician. And he says it with a smile. And he walks into poor communities and he says, you all work so hard. Don't you want a little bit more? Let's take it from the rich. Yeah. And they say, sure, tax the rich. We don't care.
14: Wealth tax.
17: Yeah, that's more tax for us. That's more for us. I'm working three jobs and I can barely put food on the table, or I can't. We want free college.
14: Right.
17: I don't want to have to work and pay for my kids' college. But then what happens is so many people work really hard, and it's grit and it's hard work and it's a positive attitude to get to the top. They form these large companies. They hire so many different people, and then they have to leave because they're being pushed out because the taxes are too high. Then what's left? It's going to be just poor communities.
14: The cities will take what dollars they have and start buying buildings and owning businesses and taking grocery stores, and the competition will leave and wither. We'll see. But, you know, in one way, it's like Trump. This is when people say Trump and Bernie Sanders were like. Trump was looking to give people power that didn't have a voice, but he was looking to do that by cutting red tape and bringing opportunity and jobs back and cutting down on illegal immigrants who were driving down the wages. Mm-hmm. So he says, I'm going to enforce the border. I'm going to cut red tape. I'm going to give you more opportunity. I'm going to make these colleges be more accountable. And I'm going to make you maybe focus on wages and jobs and maybe trade schools that are going to go result in a better career. He's not looking to change your outcome. He's looking to give you more opportunity.
17: Yeah, yeah.
14: This guy's saying, I'm going to level out all opportunity and I'm going to change your outcome and make it better at the expense of people whose lives have been better and took tremendous risk in doing so. The people like Ken Griffin of Citadel.
17: Right. Moved down to Palm Beach.
14: Yeah.
17: Yeah, is building this massive mansion down there in Palm Beach. Took Citadel and moved it to Miami, which is close to, not too far away from Palm Beach. And then is also creating all these charter schools, making communities wonderful and safe, and all the schools really, like, best schools in the country, you're trying to, so that all of his employees will take their families down there and

0: love this place. I've been surfing here since I was a kid. Now, seeing my grandson out on the water, it means everything to me. Watching him and taking in the blue waves, the sea breeze, the blurry horizon.
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15: Carl Steffen, Wayne Larson, and Louis Slabaugh. 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

0: It is Monday morning, June 29th, and this is AgriTalk. Welcome to AgriTalk. I'm your host, Chip Flory. The grain markets are starting the week with a push to the downside. New crop corn testing support at contract lows. The soy complex lower in all three markets, and wheat futures are mixed, with hard red winter wheat futures catching a bid in early morning trade. Cattle complex is lower. The lean hogs are leaning to the downside as well. Greg Peterson is on the road this morning, but he filed a machinery peat report for us this morning. We'll get to the bottom line of the CI calculator and 45Z production credits with Mitchell Hora from Continuum Ag. And we'll examine the important role of the produce industry in the review of the USMCA agreement with Jennifer Straley from The Packer. And, of course, we'll get a look at the weather outlook from the guys at BAMWX.com. John Kemper from BAM will join us this morning right after we get an update on the news from Michelle Rook. Good morning, Michelle.
1: Hey, good morning, Chip.
0: Good, good, good. How was the weekend? Everything good?
1: Yeah, we did get some rain here and in some pretty key areas of southeastern South Dakota into northwest Iowa that had been pretty dry. So we're happy about that.
0: Yeah. We had rain again here in northeast Iowa. I'm not saying that we needed a lot of it, but, you know, hey, it's the end of June, first part of July. We're not going to turn it down. But there are some crops that are showing some signs of suffering from a little bit too much water. But, boy, there is an area down around Cedar Rapids and then east of Cedar Rapids over to the Mississippi. Michelle, it just looks fantastic. Now, you get south of that, you get south of I-80, and you run into an area where, again, there's a little bit too much water down there in southeast Iowa. But for the most part, things are looking pretty good. I just looked at the drought monitor, and up in southeast South Dakota, you needed that rain that you got.
1: Absolutely.
0: Yeah.
1: Absolutely. The market has been trading more of the rain makes grain mentality. This morning is probably good evidence of that. Market's also kind of gearing up for these big reports here. The USDA June acreage quarterly stocks reports, a couple of the biggest ones of the year, anticipation around acreage is running pretty high because of the fluctuations in fertilizer prices tied to the Iran war, plus the excessively wet weather in parts of the Corn Belt. That was already starting here at planting time. That'll cast a doubt on whether the report will offer the final word on acres. Now, Reuters estimates have corn acreage at 94.992 million acres. That's down just 346,000 from March. Soybean acreage at 85.369 million acres, up almost 670,000 from March, and all wheat at 43.85 million acres, up just 103,000 from March. These are much more muted than what we saw right after the March 31st planting intentions report. Now, quarterly stocks estimate and corn 5.408 billion bushels, that would be up 765,000 from last year. Soybean stocks, a little over a billion bushels, up 38,000. And the wheat stocks, or 38 million, I should say, wheat stocks at 934 million bushels, up 79 million, and on par with USDA's ending stocks projections.
0: Yeah, you've been talking with your guests on the afternoon show about that grain stocks report and the feed and residual, or the feed usage category on corn, is where there seems to be the most uncertainty, just because USDA's got such a big number in the balance sheet right now that with the reduced number of cattle, some other issues out there, there's some concern that the grain stocks report might show us that the usage estimate on the corn feed residual has been too high.
1: Yeah, that is definitely the fear. We've been talking about that for months, Chip.
0: Yeah, that's exactly right. Yep.
1: Well, we'll keep watching for that. Like I said, not much change, though, in acreage. If we get a big change, that might be the big surprise here.
0: Right.
1: We're also watching the weather here. Heat building in the U.S. World Weather Inc. says a high pressure ridge over the Midwest is going to be responsible for hot, humid weather this week. That ridge will shift, though, to the west during the coming weekend, allowing waves of cooler air to move northwest. to southeast across the Midwest next week, bringing some beneficial moisture and slightly cooler temperatures. And that's kind of the reason that we're seeing maybe this break here in the grain market this morning.
0: Yeah, we'll get the details from John here in just a moment on that.
1: Meanwhile, the EU faces record heat. They had blanketed Europe over the weekend with temperatures in the mid-80s to lower 100s, placing stress on crops, and it looks like the Dome of Dune is going to continue across France in temperatures returning to record levels. European corn futures are nearing contract highs as a result. Crop conditions only slid about 2% on soft wheat for the week at 74% good to excellent. Durum down 6%. Corn down 8%. These are still pretty high, but probably will continue to come down here as we see that heat last. USMCA negotiators from the U.S., Canada, and Mexico regimes are going to be holding a joint teleconference Wednesday, July 1st, to discuss the mandatory six-year review of the trade pact. While Canada and Mexico want to extend the agreement for another 16 years, President Trump has threatened to terminate the deal entirely, making negotiations highly uncertain. And fertilizer shipments through the Strait of Hormuz are picking up steam following an interim deal to end the war, Reuters reported, but noted that analysts don't expect a quick return to pre-conflict levels. And that is a look at our news.
0: Excellent. Thank you so much, Michelle. Appreciate it. We'll talk to you later. All right, let's bring in John Kemper, senior meteorologist at BAMWX.com. Good morning, John.
2: Good morning, Chip. How are you, sir?
0: I'm good, but boy, it's heating up in northeast Iowa already. Michelle was talking about it, the outlook. I get it. It's summer. It's going to be hot, but this is different, isn't it?
2: Oh, it most certainly is. And this heat dome or ridge that we've been tracking across the U.S., it's really impacting most of the ag belt. So the one change that we are going to see that Michelle already alluded to is that ridge will begin to retrograde and weaken for the eastern part of the ag belt, so Ohio, Indiana, and Kentucky, as we get towards the 5th through the 7th. That's going to shift that ridge back into the central and northern plains, and above normal temperatures are going to continue to build across those areas. So as a whole, we're likely still going to average above normal for the majority of the Corn Belt, Chip, all the way through mid-July.
0: Now, there's plenty of moisture available to mix with this heat and create the opportunity for some severe storms, right?
2: Absolutely. And it's interesting as how this is setting up, Chip. I'd say there's a imaginary line that's splitting up where the better rain chances are. So Indiana and Illinois are likely going to see more seasonable to above average rainfall because of those cluster risks that are likely going to continue, especially as we get beyond the 3rd of July all the way up into the 8th and 9th. So I do think that as a result of all of that moisture being forced to the east, it's that ridge that's going to stay over the northern plains, Minnesota, Iowa. We're likely going to average out below normal as we get into the week two timeframe for those areas.
0: Wow, that'll be a change. That will definitely be a change in the pattern. Michelle was also mentioning the hot temperatures in Europe. Those are going to stick around for a little bit, right?
2: They are. Western Europe is improving a little bit over the past couple of days. Now Central Europe, where the majority of those above normal temperatures are. But the same heat wave that is impacting us as the ridge begins to push more to the west into the central U.S., the 6th through 11th is where we start to see another round for Western Europe of 20-plus degree above normal days. So, Chip,
0: holy
2: it's still
0: smokes.
2: Going to be hot through mid-July.
0: No doubt. John, great job. Thank you so much. We appreciate you. And everybody there at BAMWX.com. All right, stick with us. We've got a report from Greg Peterson. Machinery Pete, up next.
3: We're number one. We're number one.
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0: Welcome back to AgriTalk. I'm Chip. Glad that you are with us. As I mentioned, Greg is on the road this morning, but Machinery Pete filed this report to give us an update of what's happening in the used equipment markets.
20: Hey folks, Machinery Pete here. Sorry I can't be with you live today, but Mrs. Pete and I are helping our oldest daughter and family move out to Laramie, Wyoming. So we'll be on the road for a few days. Looking forward, of course, to getting together with family and getting to visit Laramie, Wyoming. Very excited about that. But boy, I tell you what, quite a week on the auction frontier. Last week of June, I think we're really seeing kind of a pivot in the market, strengthening prices on very good condition used equipment, noticeably strengthening. We'll run through a number of examples that are kind of pinging right and left here. I think the overriding issue driving this, which frankly I understand why it surprises a lot of folks right now with continued belt tightening and, you know, especially on the grain side, profit challenged period here. But the overriding issue is the supply side of used equipment. And I've been watching it for 2 years now. The supply of used just continue to tighten. Got to go back to what happened in 2024 when dealers

for 2 years now, the supply of used just continue to tighten. Kind of go back to what happened in 2024 when dealers, these large dealer groups, were getting a little spooked and paying 8% interest on their used inventory. They had way too much 1 to 3 year old stuff. I've never seen the level of auction activity we saw 2 years ago in 24. And that started this tightening process of used equipment, which has continued. Of course, hardly any new has been sold. And the used is just getting tighter and tighter. And we actually have charts that we monitor every day at our website, machinerypete.com, behind the scenes on every category of equipment, so broken down tractors by category, every type of tillage, planting, everything by subcategory. And we track the volume of used listings from dealers across the U.S. and Canada. And we can look back a couple years in this in these charts, and I tell you, in almost every case, that blue supply line is just tightening down and tightening down. And I think that's why we saw some of these things we saw last week. So if we spin the dial here, just to give you a few examples, I guess if I had to make a Machine Repeat pick of the week last week, it would be from last Saturday, June 27th in Springfield, Nebraska. My friend Tom Schramm with Schramm Auction had a sale in Springfield, Nebraska. I believe it was a farm estate sale, and I'm guessing a lot of you saw this post we made on social media this weekend about it on Saturday when it happened. But a 1998 model Case H 8930 Magnum boxcar, of course, a lot of love for those. Super nice one here. I believe it was one owner. I'm not positive. 3,537 hours. It looked just fantastic. Brought $97,000. And the fact is, that's the third highest auction price I've ever seen on a Case IH 8930. Now, of course, that's pre-def, and we know that trend has just been accentuating the past couple years, even as things have got tough. But again, more focus shifting to the used market, that, you know, they're not selling any new, and that new stuff ain't getting any cheaper. It's fair, got to very nosebleed levels, and the manufacturers are holding those prices. So farmers are just reacting, and they want, you know, what they want is the best condition used. But it's not just this pre-def stuff. So let's just, again, look the last week here. So if we go way out to the Pacific Northwest, this would have been on Tuesday, I think the June 23rd, my friends at Musser Brothers had an online sale with drawing equipment from Nevada, Idaho, Washington, Oregon, Wyoming, and Montana. Very well-marketed sale, as Musser Brothers always does. But a couple highlights. They had a New Holland TS6-140 tractor with a loader, 447 hours. I went for $81,000. That's the highest auction price I've ever seen on a New Holland TS-140 with a loader. And you might say, well, of course, that's a loader tractor. Livestock sector's been the strongest across the ag space for quite a while now, so we've seen a lot of records with good used loader tractors. And I think that was a 17 model. So again, not pre-def, but just pushing out towards 10 years old. That same sale had a 16 model Case IH Steiger 580 quad track with, I think, 4,785 hours on it, sold for $170,000. And that's the third highest auction price ever on a 580 quad track with over 4,500 hours. So again, not, you know, nice tractor, not a spring chicken hour-wise, but again, 170, really good hard cash number. And even more interesting, I thought, were the three combines of note on that auction last Tuesday out in the Northwest. Three 22 model Case IH 9250s. They went for 290 and a pair at 280. Now, one of them at 280 had over 3,300 engine hours. And when you look at our Machine Repeat auction price data, that is the second highest auction price ever on a Case IH 9250 combine with over 3,000 engine hours. And again, just the last 10 days to 2 weeks here, we've seen basically all types of used equipment kind of rise here. Combines, planters, and tractors in particular. And of course, you might remember last week we highlighted June 18th auction, farm auction in Poplar Grove, Illinois by George Auction Service. Again, June 18th, a 24 model John Deere S770 combine, only had 243 engine hours on it, but brought $446,000, all-time record high auction price on a John Deere S770.

0: And again, that's happening right now. Of course, price of new is a lot higher than 446. So relatively speaking, again, 446. But obviously the bidding action on that was intense. Back to last week, if we go to our friends at Big Iron, had a kind of a farm line, I believe it was last Wednesday, June 24th, Chapel, Nebraska, 2016 model Massey Ferguson WR9870 Swather. Super sharp rig, 1,015 hours on it, sold for $137,750. And not to be a broken record, but that's the all-time record high option price on a Massey WR9870 Swather. And it was just over 15,000 over the previous record, which was 122,5, and that was back on March 14th of 2020 in Hubbard, Texas, so over 6 years ago. And again, last Wednesday, Big Iron, Chapel, Nebraska, sold for $137,750. And let's see, what else we got? Also, last Wednesday, my friend Zach Heiner with Heiner Real Estate and Auction out of Indiana had a very strong farm auction. And on that sale, I think it was in Andrews, Indiana, to be specific. Some nice red equipment on that sale. And again, here again, combines, folks, strengthening. So Zach sold a 23 model Case Edge 6150. It's kind of a smaller capacity size, like new, only 196 engine hours on it, but it brought $334,000. And that's the second highest auction price ever on a 6150 combine. Interestingly, the only one ever sold higher was back on December 4th of 2022 in Irwin, Iowa, a farm auction by Osborne Auction. Now, if I took the 36 and a half years I've been doing this, compiling these auction prices, that first week of December of 22 was, I think, the absolute top of the market I've ever seen for used values and auction pricing. And it was right smack then when a 6150 sold on that sale in Irwin, Iowa. It was a 22 model with 0 hours on it, and it brought $436K. But again, last Wednesday, Zach Heiner with Heiner Real Estate and Auction, Andrews, Indiana, 23 model, 196 engine hours, went for $334, second highest ever. They did set a record on that sale on kind of a mid-size horse tractor, which, of course, has been very hot, you know, stronger activity in the livestock sector. But that was a 2014 Case Edge Puma 130 CVT. Again, like new, with only 396 hours on it, no loader, but it brought $100,000. And again, that's the record high auction price I've ever seen on a Puma 130. They also had a 23 model Kinsey 3605 1632 planter, brought $140K on that auction. Also a 14 model Case Edge Magnum 250 CVT, 1447 hours for $139K. Again, so very strong pricing there we're seeing around the last week of June. And believe me, folks, there's many more examples here. I'll try to share some out across our social media pages. But I'll be tracking this week. A lot of nice auctions again coming as we sneak up to the 4th of July. But that's what I'm seeing out there right now, just to be real with you. If it's all about condition. Very good condition stuff is selling well again because the supply of used is pinching down more than I think people are realizing. And I think that's starting to show up in these higher auction prices.
1: Excellent, Greg. Thank you so much. That's Greg Peterson, Machinery Pete. We talked about that a couple of weeks ago, even on the combines, that the supply has gotten tight enough to know that there's some strength starting to show up. Mitchell Hora, Continuum Ag, is up next here on AgriTalk.
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1: Joining us now is Lane Acree, Pro Farmer economist. Lane, what are they doing here with this corn market? I mean, beating it down and opening up more downside, or we just coiling up the spring even tighter ahead of the reports tomorrow?
5: Yeah, we've got funds making a bearish bet ahead of this report tomorrow. We had a fresh contract low in December corn today, and it's hard to imagine a report tomorrow that elicits a bearish response. And I think it's setting up the market in a good way, but I think it's showing that funds think there's a lot more corn acres out there. The residual use may have been below what we had thought beforehand ahead of the report, but right now we've got December corn down 11 cents at 430 and a half. We're near session and contract lows. We've got November beans down 15 and a half cents at 1140 in the orders, and the products markets are mixed. We've got July meal down $2.305. Soybean oil trading lower today as well, but wheat's showing a little bit of relative strength. We've got July September SRW futures down 7 1/4 at 582 1/2. September HRW futures are actually trading higher this morning, 0.25 cent higher at 619 in the orders, thinking that maybe this heat's going to take its toll on the crop. We're taking out a lot of weather premium and any kind of bullish report tomorrow.
1: Yeah.
5: Out of this.
1: Yeah, no doubt about it. Pressure on the cattle complex to start the week as well.
5: Yeah, we saw consolidation a lot of last week, and we're breaking down today. We broke below that 10-day moving average. Right now, August fast down 265, 243.20. August feeders down 275 at 367.10. Hogs under pressure here this morning as well. Not being able to get any kind of bullish reaction out of last Thursday's Hogs and Pigs report, right, continuing to trend lower.
1: Excellent. Thank you, Lane. That is Pro Farmer economist Lane Acree on Markets Now.
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1: Welcome back to AgriTalk. I'm Chip. Glad you are with us on this Monday morning, and I'm glad that we've got Mitchell Hora from Continuum Ag with us, because last week there was some, well, the past 2 weeks, there's been some developments around the 45Z clean fuel production credit and the carbon intensity calculator from USDA, and we're trying to figure out how they're all going to fit together and benefit farmers with some better bids for corn, maybe soybeans, at processing plants. And let's bring in Mitchell Hora right now. How you doing, buddy?
9: Hey, you're doing great. Good to see you, Chip. And, yeah, exciting stuff finally happening.
1: It is. And you know what? We'll probably do this again before we get to the end of the conversation, but I want to start with your bottom line regarding the CI calculator from USDA. How's it line up with what you expected?
9: It looks pretty good. So farmers can now earn CI reductions, or basically a carbon intensity reduction, for cover crops, reducing tillage, improving their nutrient use efficiency, both factoring in actual nitrogen rate and actual yield. You can get a credit if you're using a nitrification inhibitor or a stabilizer, and manure is there as well. And it's all field level, so very good. It's not, it's good enough that it really does warrant. It is time to take a look at 45Z. It's happening, and now we know the exact practices and CI reduction that farmers could bring to the table to help ethanol plants capitalize on the 45Z tax credit.
1: Even if you've been doing some of those practices for the past 10 years, 20 years, doesn't matter. It does not have to be a brand new practice to get credit in.
9: That's right.
1: With this calculator, correct?
9: That's correct. So what they did is that now this USDA calculator gives farmers a default emissions rate, and anything below that default is what you want. So the lower your CI score, the lower your carbon footprint, the better. And yep, if you're already doing practices, you probably already have a very low CI score. Or if you're considering practices for this fall, you should calculate what that will do to impact your score and factor that into your decision. But yes, if you've been doing it for years, like my family has on our farm here in Southeast yeah. Iowa, we've got a really nice score already. It's about an 8 in this new calculator, so it's not as good as the Department of Energy calculator. We were about a 2 over there. But a score of an 8 is still good. It's significantly lower than the default. But yeah, each farm needs to calculate their own CI score, which is a fairly simple process.
1: Yeah, how is that default rate set, Mitchell?
9: It was just coming from the USDA. So what they do is in the back okay. end of this calculator is a, they call it a biogeochemical model. It's a calculation, a model, right? A scientific model to model out what your carbon emissions are. So there's no soil sampling involved. There's no direct measurement. It's only a Excel file calculation. And then we've integrated that into our software, Topsoil. So it's web-based and it's at topsoil.ag. But the back end of this thing is called Dacent. So the Dacent calculator is where they're getting these emissions from. And the default is based on national average yield, national average nitrogen usage, and typical farming practices, which, of course, at the masses would not include cover crops and no-till. So that's why the default
1: right.
9: is that farmers, on average, are emitting greenhouse gases as a result of our farming practices. But if you are implementing more of these soil health or regenerative practices, your score is probably better than what the government gives you credit for.
1: Yeah, and one of the things that you and I have been talking about for quite some time is collecting the information so that you can prove you are doing what you are entering into the calculator. Let's go through that a little bit more. What kind of documentation is going to be required on this?
9: Yeah, so you have to have some type of evidence to prove to an auditor that you did the practices. Now, not every single field is going to be audited. There's a whole process to it. It's not that scary. But you have to document what you did on each field. And we're talking about 2025 crop. We're talking about 2026 crop and ongoing. So you got to document planting date. You got to document harvest and yield per field. Document your fertilizer applications, so product, rate, method, manure, cover crop. What day did you plant the cover crop? What was the species? What was the rate? It's those kind of things. And then you got to supply either a receipt or the shape file coming out of the yeah. tractor monitor or some type of piece of evidence. There's a lot of details. It's exactly what Continuum had already been building for in the past. So it is straightforward. It is plenty of work, and it's field by field, and it's every year. But now we know there's a path to there being a financial carrot at the end of this. Continuum is here to, our whole process is help farmers gather all this data where the workload is as minimal as possible. It's going to be a couple hours for sure. A couple hours every year, guaranteed. Mm-hmm. Depends on how organized your data is to start. But if you're halfway organized with your data and keeping good receipts or keeping good records, it's not that challenging of a process. We just got to organize right. it into our software so we can go through the audits. One other piece that's incredibly important here, Chip, is we got the clarity on book and claim versus mass balance. And the decision is mass balance. And this is critically important. So now what mass balance means is the data and the crop stay together. So book and claim would have decoupled them. Mass balance means if you have to deliver the crop to the biofuel producer, a.k.a. an ethanol plant, or you have to deliver to an elevator who then delivers to a biofuel producer. If your crop is being fed to livestock or being exported, you do not have a current pathway to participate in 45Z. It is only for the crop that actually gets turned into fuel. And therefore, the biofuel producers can only work with the farmers in their supply shed. Farmers can only work with the biofuel producers that they are selling their crop to. And we got some tremendous clarity on that. And we will be working with the ethanol plants to help them kind of recruit the farmers in their local area. But it is a one-to-one relationship now between the farmers and the ethanol plants to work together to really try to maximize this program.
1: Okay. All right. Couple of follow-ups here. You mentioned a financial carrot for producers out there. And I know you've given this a lot of thought.
9: Yeah.
1: And I know that you don't have all the answers. But what might that financial carrot look like? How might it be generated?
9: Yeah. So for each 5 points that the ethanol plant lowers their score, they earn a tax credit of about 10 cents per gallon, which is a total shareable value of about 30 cents a bushel. And the ethanol plants could move the needle by, on average, probably 2 or 3 stair steps, meaning increase the value to the ethanol plant 10 to 30 cents a gallon. In some cases, maybe a little better, but it's going to be more rare. So figure 10 to 30 cents a gallon, that translates to 30 to 90 cents a bushel, but that has to be shared. And each farmer contributes differently, so you are not going to get this, you know, it's not a linear thing. And each plant, it's very different.
1: Right.
9: And there's still a lot of calculations that has to be done, but point being is there is enough shareable value to be had here. Especially in a time where farmers need, you know, some economic opportunity. And again, the ethanol plants can only get the data from the farmers that have sold them the corn, and the farmers can only sell their data to the folks that bought their corn. It's now very linear. So we have the negotiating table here to determine how the money can be shared. Now, again, it's a critical thing for farmers to hear. The IRS still has to update their rule to include this USDA rule. There's no money flowing yet. I don't know when there will be any, and it still could not happen at all. Now, the IRS wrote their rule back in February, and they said that they intend to integrate this USDA rule and to integrate this calculator.
1: Yep.
9: They already put the words on the page that they intend to adopt this rule that came out on Friday. So the intent is there. Trump is involved. You know, he hosted farmers last week at the White House, and they talked about this, and that's what helped prompt this thing to get across the finish line. So there's a lot of the right folks that are involved. But, again, it's critically important that farmers hear you need to get your CI score put together. For the bushels you've delivered, they're going to have to go through a verification. Now, the ethanol plants may pay for that in some cases. The farmer may want to pay for it in other cases. That's all for conversations, you know, to be had here. Then the actual financial flow, it's really tricky because the ethanol plant may not know exactly how much tax credit they're going to earn until the end of the year, until they get their final score calculated. So you have to be patient. You have to be educated. You have to be mindful. And at this point, the best thing to do is if you are talking with folks at the ethanol plant, just to kind of raise your hand and let them know, hey, I'm paying attention to this 45Z thing. I have my CI score. I can get it verified. Just put me on the list that I'm interested when you guys get the details put together and do want to move forward. Some plants I think are going to move quickly. Some plants are going to be very slow, and you have to just be patient. There's not going to be any money flowing soon. And because it's mass balance, you have to have volume of local farmers participating. So it's also going to be important to tell your neighbors.
1: Gotcha. Gotcha. You know, but you make a great point about going to the office at the ethanol plant, raise your hand, and get a, at least get on their radar that you could be a source of lower CI corn to make this all work. And we're to that point already. We are to that point, which means we are getting closer and closer to actually seeing some money flow back into the farmers' hands. Mitch, you know we're going to have another conversation about this soon. Thanks, buddy.
9: Good stuff. Thanks for having me on.
1: All right, Mitch Hora, Continuum Ag. We've got Jennifer Straley next.
10: This is Haley Bicklehop, and I'm excited to be the new anchor for Ag Day. 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As the new anchor for Ag Day, I'm excited to continue the work that Clinton's done so well for over 15 years. 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I would love for you to join me every weekday morning on Ag Day. We'll see you there.
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1: Joining us now is Tyler Harp, the Syngenta Technical Product Lead for Row Crop Fungicides. Tyler, what does consistent yield preservation mean to you, and why is it important in both wet and dry seasons?
13: Well, I think there's a few points to make here. First of all, yield preservation is really about protecting the yield that growers have already invested in. You know, by the time it's time, and most growers are considering to make a foliar fungicide application on their corn or soybeans, they've already invested about 95% of the resource into that crop. So why not use the best tool out there for preservation of yield potential in a fungicide like Trivapro?
1: Okay, so Trivapro has been around for about 10 years. Talk to me about how it has delivered consistent performance over that time.
13: Well, we've tested it every year since it's been launched in those 10 years. And we trial it on commercial farms where we know we have modern equipment being used, modern nutrition, all the best things that go into that farm, and then use and see what Trivapro can add to that. And what we find is about 15 bushels per acre on average, where instead of the Trivapro wasn't used. And I think we've really shown that the consistency of Trivapro and the yield preservation that you're going to get with this product is really different than anything we've seen in the past.
1: Okay, so why does reliability and performance matter when you're making a fungicide decision?
13: Well, you know, you don't get too many second chances during the growing season. I mean, when every bushel counts, and every bushel really does count, choosing the right fungicide is a strategic priority to help ensure maximum yield preservation and to get your maximum return on investment. So knowing that if a fungicide will perform consistently, regardless of the weather volatility, regardless of disease pressure, that's going to help reduce risk and protect your bushels. And that's why I recommend Trivapro fungicide.
1: Excellent. Tyler, where can listeners go for more information?
13: For more information, you can visit our website at syngentaus.com/trivapro.
1: Excellent. Thank you, Tyler. That is Tyler Harp, the Syngenta Technical Product Lead for Row Crop Fungicides.
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1: Yeah, get online to register. 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Ken Ferry, Missy Bauer are going to be there talking agronomics. And Dan Bossi will be there with some market insights. And I'm sure that Dan will be taking a look at the Crop Tour results that come in prior to that final day and working that into his outlook for the grain market. So Farm Journal, YieldAcademy.com. The review of USMCA has been anticipated for some time, and the groundwork for the review is well started. U.S. fruit and vegetable producers, as well as consumers, are paying close attention to that review process. Joining us now, Jennifer Straley, editorial director at The Packer, which is, of course, Farm Journal's brand covering all aspects of the produce market. Good morning, Jennifer. How are you doing today?
19: Good morning. I'm doing great. Thanks so much for having me on.
1: Yep, glad that you're here. I know that you're working on a story to update USMCA status and to spotlight how the produce market will play a role in this review process. But taking a look at the article, the impact of those Central American imports into the Southeast market in particular, it's putting a lot of stress on producers down there in the Southeast, isn't it?
19: It is. I had a talk with Chris Butts, the executive vice president of the Georgia Fruit and Vegetable Growers Association. And, you know, he says it's heartbreaking what's happening in some cases, because what used to be a complementary, you know, kind of flow of when things weren't in season in the U.S. or in particular in Georgia and in the Southeast, then we would have imports that you know, may ensure that we had a fresh supply chain.
1: Right.
19: But now with imports have increased, and they're increasingly on top of and in direct competition with the seasonality of growing in the Southeast.
1: Right. You know, and we all talk about the ag trade deficit, and people wonder how the heck can we have in this country, can we have a deficit in agricultural trade? Well, horticulture, fruit and vegetables are a big chunk of that deficit, isn't it?
19: It is. You know, there's just the pressures that, you know, Chris was saying, there was already a wage crisis. There was already a labor crisis. You know, we just can't compete because our labor costs are so much higher than in Mexico or South and Central America. And we just can't compete on price. So if they're coming in at the same time as our domestic supply, that's a real problem.
1: Yeah. Well, it's a real problem to the point that the one example that you had is you walk away from a zucchini field because what you get for it is basically you're getting the cost of the box back.
19: That's what he said. I mean, he said it really is. He was saying, you know, just down the road from him, you know, there's a 30 acres of zucchini that's being left to rot because there's just the price gets so low in the market that the farmer just turns and walks away. It's not worth the harvesting it.
1: Yeah, yeah. And a lot of this is because of the rules and regulations around the labor issues. I mean, basically, these labor laws, in some cases, they're like an unfunded mandate, aren't they?
19: Well, you know, there have been some, you know, the adverse wage rate, wage rate was, you know, there were some adjustments made to that, which has saved specialty crop farmers millions and millions of dollars. But still, you know, there without H-2A reform and, you know, continued reform in that area, we just can't compete when it comes to labor price.
1: Right. Okay, so what do U.S. produce producers want from this USMCA review?
19: Well, specifically what Chris Butts and the, you know, the Georgia contingent is asking for is to take a look at the production schedule in this country, you know, not just in Georgia or the Southeast, but in this country. When are we producing? When are things in season? When are fruits and vegetables in season?
1: Right.
19: And then limit imports of, you know, of those directly competing fruits and vegetables during those windows. That's their ask of the government.
1: Yeah. Boy, you're stepping into some dangerous waters where you start putting rules and regulations on trade, you know, stripping away more freedom from the trade. You're running the risk of some unintended consequences from that, aren't we?
19: Yes. I mean, what Chris Butts says is that, you know, because of the cost of and everything that goes into specialty crop production in this country, when we start losing our farms, our specialty crop farms to foreign countries, he doesn't see them coming back. And he says, you know, food security is national security. And he likened it to, you know, what their biggest fear is, you know, during COVID, we were able to keep, you know, fresh fruits and vegetables
1: right
19: on store shelves. But if we move all of our production out of this country, then, you know, yeah, if something like a natural, you know, kind of disaster like that happens again, we won't have food to eat, he says.
1: Right, right. Yeah, we've got to do something to offset the costs of labor and the impact that that has on those imports. Because, you know, consumer wants have changed. We want blueberries all year round, not when they're in season. We want strawberries all year round. So we need the imports. We know that. But at the same time, as you just said, if we ever get to a time where the trade issues get out of whack on us, man, oh, man, that's empty shelves time with the way things are pointed. Jennifer, we're going to keep up with you on this one and continue to track how it develops, all right? Thank you for making time for us. All right.
19: Thank you.
1: Excellent. That is Jennifer Straley, Editorial Director at The Packer. All right. Thank you so much for listening here this morning. You got to come back this afternoon. Michelle Rook's going to have a conversation with Carrie Artak. Take a look at some of the longer-term trends. We've got some other guests on this afternoon as well. Come back tomorrow morning. We're going to talk agronomic issues. We're going to talk energy markets. We'll do it all at 10:06 Central Time tomorrow morning here on AgriTalk.
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4: Back in court, Lisa Brady, Fox News. The latest pretrial hearing for accused killer Luigi Mangione in New York, where a federal trial is scheduled for January, a state trial set to begin in September.
5: Mangione is accused of killing UnitedHealthcare CEO Brian Thompson outside a Manhattan hotel in December 2024. Investigators later recovered a gun allegedly linked to the killing and a notebook that prosecutors say contained writings about corporate America and the health insurance industry.
4: Fox's C.B. Cotton at Manhattan Federal Court. The U.S. Supreme Court is blocking President Trump from removing a member of the Federal Reserve.
24: Federal Reserve Governor Lisa Cook can stay on the job as she fights allegations by a Trump administration official of mortgage fraud. In a 5-4 ruling, the Supreme Court warns allowing the president to remove a member of the Federal Reserve at any time for any reason without any notice would turn for-cause protection into little more than at-will employment.
4: Fox's Jared Halpern in Washington. However, the justices are upholding presidential firings at other independent federal agencies in a 6-3 ruling against a former Federal Trade Commission member who was fired without cause. That ruling runs counter to a decades-old decision that had limited executive authority. The High Court also ruling today that Mississippi can count ballots that arrive after Election Day, prompting the president to post another call for election reform, including limits on mail-in ballots and proof of citizenship to vote. The final rulings of the term are due out tomorrow, including one on birthright citizenship. A pause in the Middle East after U.S. strikes on Iranian targets in retaliation for a drone attack that hit a cargo ship.
25: As far as we're concerned, we're holding up our end of the ceasefire. Violence will be met with violence.
4: White House Press Secretary Caroline Levitt also tells Fox a meeting planned for tomorrow in Qatar with top U.S. envoys. 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
28: Soybeans, corn, and cattle are lower. Hogs are mixed.
2: 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Soybeans and corn are lower. Watching development weather. July beans are down 17 and a quarter at 11.09, and August is 17 and three quarters lower at 11.18 and three quarters. July corn's down 13 and a quarter at 3.99 and a half. September's 13 and a half lower at 4.08 and a half. Live and feeder cattle are down. Watching the distribution of the show list. Most active August lives, 297 lower at 242.85. August feeders are down 380 at 366.05. And nearby hogs are higher. Deferred months are lower, adjusting spreads. July's up 57 at 93.50. August is 50 higher at 97.07. John Perkins, Brownfield.
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10: WKAG. Good afternoon, Northeast Nebraska. This is the Noon Report, live from the Farmers Pride Studios, downtown River Point in Norfolk. Pat Cavane coming up. We have your news headlines. It's brought to you by Faith Health here in Norfolk. Following news, we'll take a look at Brownfield's Midday Livestock Report and the commodity updates. I'll be back with a look at our sports update. Then it's the Fox Business Report, Extension Educator, and as always, we end our day with the funeral announcements. It's all straight ahead. Skywatch weather, though, is coming up in 60 seconds.
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10: We'll bring out the brim hats and sunscreen because it was hot yesterday and it's going to stay hot for a while. 94 is our high. That's about 5:45 in the afternoon. 74 our low. That's about 3:45 in the morning. No precip. We're below normal on the month by about 2.4 inches. On the year, we're pushing below normal by 4.2. Might have a chance maybe of some rain showers coming through. Maybe Tuesday night and a Wednesday, Thursday night. We'll see if it does amount to anything. It's probably not, and it might try to cool us off a little if we're lucky heading into the fourth. Normal high for today is 85. We're going to be well above that. Could maybe flirt with the record of 102 set back on this day in 1929 and then tied in 1931. 62 is the normal low. Record of 40 was set back in 1923. Sunset this evening will be at 9:09. Sunrise tomorrow morning 5:58. With sunset tomorrow evening at 9:09 as days get a little bit shorter in the mornings. Today, going to be another hot one. Sunny as well, 97 for your daytime high. Breezy, winds out of the south, 20 to 25 miles an hour. 67 for your overnight low tonight. Maybe a small chance of some rain showers could come through. They think maybe up to 0.05 of an inch, but not going to amount to too much. Tomorrow going to cool off a little bit. Another chance of storms and a high of 94. 70 for your overnight low Tuesday night. Maybe another 0.03 of an inch of moisture could come through. 93 as well on Wednesday with another small chance of rain showers as well. 70 for your overnight low Wednesday night as well. Then we're going to just hang out in the mid-90s as we head into the 4th of July weekend. 94 on both Thursday, Friday, and Saturday. Taking a look around the Cornhusker State this hour, let's update those temperatures. Our cool spot in the state is out in, looks like, Imperial, or Kimball, I should say. They're at 72 degrees, 91's the hot spot. That is out in Wahoo. Closer to home, we have, go away, add, there we go, 90 in Fremont, 88 in both Wayne and Albion. It's 86 in O'Neill. Here in Norfolk, we're sitting at 89 degrees. News coming up in 60 seconds.
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19: And I'm Paul Hughes. 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
18: Just before 6 a.m. this morning, the Stanton County Sheriff's Office responded to a one-vehicle rollover accident about 6 miles north of Stanton on Ridge Road. According to Sheriff Mike Unger, the accident occurred when the lone 14-year-old driver lost control of her southbound car on the Gravel County Road and entered the East Ditch and rolled onto its top. She was initially trapped in the vehicle and was assisted out and then later transported to Faith Health by Norfolk Fire and Rescue with non-life-threatening injuries. Seatbelts were in use, and the vehicle is considered a total loss.
19: Late Sunday morning, a Norfolk police officer observed Hector Hernandez driving despite having a suspended driver's license. According to Captain Mike Bauer, after Hernandez parked at a business in the 1000 block of South 13th Street, he was arrested for driving under suspension. During an inventory of the vehicle prior to towing, officers located a container in the trunk containing a white powdery substance and drug paraphernalia. The substance tested positive for cocaine. Hernandez, age 24 of Norfolk, was cited for driving under suspension and arrested for possession of a controlled substance before being transferred to the Madison County Jail.
18: Early Sunday morning, the Stanton County Sheriff's Office responded to a one-vehicle rollover accident on Highway 15 about 10 miles south of Pilger. According to Sheriff Mike Unger, a southbound pickup pulling a horse trailer crossed the center line, struck a guardrail, went through about 60 feet of guardrail before going over a steep embankment, rolled about 40 feet into a deep ditch near a creek, and came to a rest on its top. The lone 21-year-old driver from West Point is believed to have fallen asleep when the accident occurred between 4 and 4:30 a.m., The driver was treated at the scene and transported to the West Point Hospital. He was wearing a seatbelt. A horse in the trailer had to be euthanized.
19: Late Saturday afternoon, the Stanton County Sheriff's Office stopped a speeding vehicle on Highway 275 just east of Norfolk. Sheriff Mike Unger said the vehicle was going 91 miles per hour in the 70-mile-an-hour zone, and the driver, Jose Lemus Castillo, age 41 of Cleveland, Mississippi, was found to have an active federal ICE detainer warrant for unlawful entry into the United States. Lemus Castillo was taken into custody, cited for speeding, driving and no operator's license and jailed for the federal warrant.
18: The Norfolk Fire Division battled a dumpster fire early Friday morning at around 12:35 a.m. Firefighters were dispatched to 1001 North 6th Street. That's according to Captain Landon Grothy. First arriving crews encountered light smoke and flames. It took six firefighters and three rigs about 3 minutes to control the fire and another 6 minutes to overhaul the dumpster. The cause of the fire was improper disposal of fireworks. There were no injuries. The fire division reminds you not to dispose of recently used fireworks in trash cans, dumpsters, or bring them into your home. Use a bucket to soak fireworks before throwing them away.
19: Nebraska 1st District Congressman Mike Flood has relayed big news on the 21st Century Road to Housing Act, which he authored. The bill was passed by the Senate last Monday and the House on Tuesday with more than 360 votes. It's set to be sent to the president for his signature today. Flood said the bill does a lot of things.
0: It cuts red tape in housing, increases housing supply, and makes renting a home and buying a home more affordable in Nebraska and across the country. Several key changes to the HUD's Home Partnership Program, such as eliminating a lot of the environmental reviews that are currently outlined in the existing legislation that was last passed in 1993, and other sections that just make it harder to deliver.
19: President Trump had originally planned to sign the bill last Wednesday, but chose not to because he wanted to see movement by the Senate in the SAVE Act, which deals with election integrity.
18: On Wednesday, American, Canadian, and Mexican negotiators will all sit down together by teleconference to discuss the future of the USMCA trade pact. Canada and Mexico have both formally stated that they would like the agreement to be extended for 16 years, but the American team has made no concrete commitment. In fact, twice over the past couple of weeks, President Trump has commented that he would prefer to walk away from the trade deal.
4: I would rather not have the USMCA. We do better without an agreement. I would rather leave it unsigned. I'd rather have it terminated.
18: Trump's comments could simply be another negotiating tactic, but most analysts agree that chances of the trade agreement being renewed in its current form are pretty well zero.
19: Big Bang Boom is celebrating its 50th anniversary in 2026, and as the nation celebrates its 250th birthday, the folks who bring you Northeast Nebraska's biggest fireworks display are planning their biggest, bangest, boomest ever. Board member Troy Euler told Newstalk WJAG, it all starts at Skyview Park Friday afternoon at around 4 with food vendors and bounce houses.
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19: Friday night's musical entertainment begins with Boundless at around 5 p.m., followed by Classic Journey. 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For more information, go to BigBangBoom.org. And that's news from the WJAG and Norfolk Daily News Newsroom, brought to you by Faith Health. I'm Paul Hughes.
18: And I'm Bill Seipert. Still ahead, we have the Brownfield Livestock and Commodity Updates and the WJAG Sports Update. 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
22: Daytime highs approaching 98 this afternoon under sunny skies, south winds 15 to 20 miles per hour. Lows around 67. Tonight, chance of thunderstorms. Sunshine mixed with clouds at times. Tomorrow, highs around 95. I'm meteorologist Jennifer Wojcicki for News Talk WJAG AM 780 and 105.9 FM. 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
6: 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Direct cash cattle trade activity is off to a slow start. Buyers and sellers are busy preparing for the week ahead. Bids and asking prices have yet to surface. Significant trade volume isn't expected to develop until later in the week. It took all week for direct cash cattle business to get going last week. Dress deals in the north were marked at $408 to $410, $1 to $3 higher than the previous week's weighted average basis. Southern live deals were at $258, a dollar lower than the prior week's business. Fox beef was higher and sharply higher at midday with strong demand for fairly light off ranks. Choice up $1.53 at $392.56. Select was $4.71 higher at $376.29. In Nebraska last week, steers weighing less than 800 pounds sold $15 higher. Steers weighing

0: 76.29. In Nebraska last week, steers weighing less than 800 pounds sold $15 higher. Steers weighing more than 800 pounds were steady to $3 higher. Most weights of heifer sold $10 to $15 higher, except eight weights, which were steady. The USDA says demand was good for all offerings. Cow-calf pairs and some fall-bred cows continue to be sold as producers are battling a lack of summer grass. Medium and large one-feeder steers, 601 to 647 pounds, brought $481 to $512. Medium and large one-feeder heifer, 655 to 691 pounds, brought $370 to $444. Cash hog prices at the major directs were not reported at midday due to confidentiality. There were just a handful of negotiated purchases. There's likely going to be several factors limiting business this week. The heat dome and intense weather will likely be one of them. Demand remains a huge focus for the market, and while there have been some bright spots when it comes to global demand for U.S. pork, there are still lingering concerns about long-term strength. Pork remains a competitively priced protein in the retail space, which is likely providing a boost to domestic demand as summer grilling season is in full swing. The industry is also monitoring supplies of market-ready hogs and hog weights. The five-day rolling average for bears and gilts at the National Daily Direct is $97.47. Butcher hog prices at the Midwest cash markets are a dollar lower at $63. And pork values were sharply higher at midday, up $3.26 at $98.63. Bellies jumped more than $12 to start the day. I'm Megan Grebner for Brownfield.
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5: 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Soybeans are lower today. The heat dome and the forecast for much of the Midwest is expected to moderate by this weekend in many areas. USDA is expected to raise its soybean planted area number tomorrow. July beans are down 18 at 1108 and a quarter. August is 17 and a half lower at 1119. July bean meal is down $4.30 at 302.70 rather. July soybean oil is 207 lower at 69.23. Corn's down. Monitoring the heat dome impact as a significant portion of the crop enters the pollination phase. Corn acres could be down from March with quarterly stocks up on the year. July's 13 and a half lower at 399 and a quarter. September corn's 14 and a quarter lower at 407 and a half. And wheat's lower. USDA is expected to report record low wheat planted area along with the largest stocks in a few years on the 30th. July Chicago's down 9 at 569 and a quarter. July Kansas City's 7 lower at 604. July Minneapolis wheat's down 23 and a quarter at 552 and a quarter. Live and feeder cattle are sharply lower on technical liquidation despite box beef being up at midday. August live's 260 lower at 243.22. October's down 237 at 236.82. August feeders are 310 lower at 366.75. September's down 267 at 365. And nearby hogs are higher. Deferred months are lower as traders adjust spreads.

0: July's up 50 at 93.45, and Augustine is 52 higher at 97.10. And in, over in the broader market, crude oil is still above 70, but it's not back above 71. John Perkins, Brownfield.
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4: 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Wrestlers from across Northeast Nebraska and the state wrapped up the final day of AAU Scholastic Duels down in Florida on Friday, looking to bring home hardware on both the individual and team side. Starting with boys' results, the Nebraska Celtics went unblemished over their 3 days of action and came away with a national championship after winning the boys' developmental gold bracket. Area wrestlers, a part of the national championship team, were Battle Creek's Keaton Kuhar, Boone Central's Colton Juzenis, and the St. Mary's Dalton Hurley. The Nebraska Bucks finished and sixth in that same bracket, while the Lakers were runners-up in the developmental silver bracket. On the boys' all-star side, the Nebraska Bulls finished fourth in the gold bracket, while the Magic were sixth over in the silver bracket. Moving over to girls' results, the Nebraska Sonics fell one duel short of a third national title, finishing as runners-up in the progressive gold bracket, while the Jazz finished fifth on that same side. On the All-Stars side, the Nebraska Hornets finished fifth in the gold bracket, while the Pistons were fourth in the silver bracket. As for our area wrestlers, two of them went undefeated over the 3 days of competition. They were Madison's Angel Villalobos and Pender's Cooper Schrunk. Staying with Nebraska High School Wrestling, they have found their home for girls' state duels as the Buffalo County Fairgrounds in Kearney is set to be the host for the first NSAA-sanctioned championships. The announcement comes about 2 months after the NSAA announced they'd be taking over girls' state duel championships beginning this upcoming season, with their reasoning for having it in Kearney being that they wanted to keep it in the same location as the boys, so nobody can say one venue is different than the other. While it isn't the result they wanted, Pierce girls coach Les Payne, who wrote the proposal for the NSAA to take over girls' state dual championships and to have it in Northeast Nebraska, says they're going to try and keep fighting to get the championships here in Norfolk.
5: You're going to walk into a facility where you're only going to have 16 teams, and it's going to feel like no one's there. It's not going to feel like a state event. And you don't want any state events, in my opinion, to ever feel like that, where if we have it at the YMCA, it's going to feel like you're close to the action. It's going to feel like a great space for that many teams.
4: 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Plainview is an 11-3 winner over Pierce. 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That's a look at sports. I'm Pat Covey.
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7: I'm Stuart Varney, and this is the Fox Business Report.
8: The major averages are trying to hold on to gains in afternoon trading on easing U.S.-Iran tensions, with the Dow tracking for its 18th record close of the year. The Magnificent Seven big-cap tech stocks are mostly higher, led by Tesla, Amazon, and Alphabet. Shares of the Google parent are up 4% on its first day as a Dow member. Investors are also looking ahead to the June jobs report, which will be released on Thursday morning. Strong data could fuel rate hike concerns. And shares of Charter Communications are surging 12%. Following reports of high-level discussions with SpaceX regarding a mobile phone partnership. Now, shares of SpaceX are up over 2%. Elon Musk's rocket company has joined the Russell 1000 Index and is slated to join the NASDAQ 100 on July the 7th, marking major index inclusions. That's your Fox Business Report. I'm Hillary Barsky, invested in you.
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11: I see a lot of dragonflies at the lake near our house. I love to watch them hover and dart around, but they used to scare the kids. They're large insects, and those long abdomens do look menacing. Ken Holscher is an extension entomologist at Iowa State University. He says there's no need to be afraid of dragonflies. They don't bite, sting, or cause any harm to humans. However, small insects don't stand a chance.
15: In fact, they're probably the best mosquito control you can have in terms of picking adult mosquitoes out of the air and feeding on them. Every now and then around some neighborhoods, there'll just be a swarm of dragonflies all flying around. And people get concerned about that and think there's something wrong and they need to do something about it. And we tell them, nope, they're probably there because there's food for them and that's something you want.
11: Adult dragonflies hunt only on warm, sunny days. They fly in a pattern back and forth over the water up to speeds of 30 miles per hour. They scoop small insects from the air using their spiny front legs that are held like a basket under the mouth. It would be very beneficial to have dragonflies patrolling your backyard, but Holscher says it's difficult to attract them.
15: You're going to find them in areas where obviously they have water to reproduce in, a constant source of water. It can't just be a temporary puddle or a pool or anything like that. So anywhere where you have a pond, a lake, any type of water source like that, you're probably going to have them. And then along with that, at least with the adults, there's got to be an abundance of food for them.
16: Dragonflies are sensitive to pollution, so their presence may be a sign of a healthy ecosystem. However, they're a hardy insect. According to fossil records, dragonflies have remained unchanged for millions of years, even predating the dinosaurs. Learn more about the beautiful dragonfly at livingthecountrylife.com. I'll see you in the country.
12: 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You can find more information on today's topic, share your tips, and post photos by visiting us online at livingthecountrylife.com.
17: This is Wayne Onosor, Nebraska Extension Educator for Madison, Pierce, Antelope, and Stanton counties. With the hot temperatures this week, I would expect for people to start seeing some nuisance insects in their homes. And it's common every year. Every year I get phone calls about strawberry root weevils. I get not only just the phone calls, I get the emails, I get text messages, I get walk-ins wondering what these things are that are invading their home. They're crunchy. People don't like them wandering around on the walls or in the ceilings or hiding out in corners of hallways and the like. Well, when it comes to these strawberry root weevils, they pose no danger to anything inside. Despite their name, where they have that strawberry root weevil, they do feed on a few other plants as well. They're generally not dangerous to anything out in the yard either. These weevils are flightless. They can't fly. They only can get to where they're going by walking. And they have just this habit of when things get hot, they look for a cooler place to hang out. And in many instances, that's our homes and our businesses where we have air conditioning running. And so they are just simply coming inside and looking for that cool place to hang out. They won't feed on anything indoors. You don't have to worry about them. All we have to do is remove them if they're bothering us. They do have a habit of when you like try to go pick them up or something like that, they'll drop and fall. It's a defense mechanism. They're just trying to avoid what they're thinking of as getting eaten. And you can do a number of things. You know, jars underneath them, you know, plastic tubs from old food products, empty jars. Vacuum cleaners work really well in terms of getting them picked up and moved off. You can always dump them back outside if you want. If you're feeling particularly vengeful against them, a container of warm soapy water works really well to contain them. You can flush them if you really feel the need. But what it comes to is keeping them out of the home. And it's just our standard keep all of your weather stripping around your doors and windows complete and in good working order. Make sure those door jam strips underneath the door are coming up and making contact with the bottom of the door. And then, lastly, you've got to make sure anywhere you have any kind of conduiting or piping leaving the home that there's no gaps between that conduiting and piping and then the hole from which they're entering or exiting the structure from. To fill those voids, it's just a little bit of expanding spray foam insulation. You can pick those up at any of the hardware stores pretty readily. So it's easy to find, not terribly expensive either. You should be able to find a can for $10 or less to fill up those missing gaps and holes. And then lastly, if with your peak roof vents, just make sure they're properly screened. Many of them, like I've said many times before, have that quarter-inch screening over them so that they'll exclude the larger things. But these are small enough they'll easily crawl through that. Just need some window screening on the back end, preferably aluminum, so that it's not as easy to chew through. And by taking those steps and then you can help exclude them. Will it get everything? Maybe not, but you can definitely help cut down on what you're seeing. This has been Wayne Onosor, Nebraska Extension Educator for Madison, Pierce, Antelope, and Stanton counties.
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22: Daytime highs approaching 98 this afternoon under sunny skies, south winds 15 to 20 miles per hour. Lows around 67 tonight, chance of thunderstorms. Sunshine mixed with clouds at times. Tomorrow, highs around 95. I'm meteorologist Jennifer Wojcicki from News Talk WJAG AM 780 and 105.9 FM. 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
4: It is time for this week's Pork Industry Report, brought to you by the Nebraska Pork Producers Association. I'm Chad Moyer. On today's program, we catch up with Lee Schultz, former Iowa State University livestock economist. Now he is the chief economist with EverAg's Livestock Risk Management Team. Caught up with Lee at this year's World Pork Expo a couple of weeks ago in Des Moines, Iowa.
25: Last year, when you and I talked at World Pork Expo, there was a little bit of feel-good in the crowd, right? We were coming from a pretty constricted profits to a little bit of breathing room. So for the last 12 months, describe from last year's World Pork Expo to now, what has kind of happened in the pork business?
26: Well, I think we've seen a lot of follow through of that positive optimism, momentum, which turned into reality. And it really, we've seen profitable levels that we hadn't seen in a long time in the pork industry. Now, realizing that 2023, those levels, it only just started to fill those in, right? And mm-hmm. so we've gotten back to break even because of 2025. And when you look at 2025, it will go down in the record books of one of the better years in the pork industry as far as not only production levels, but the cash receipts and income from those levels. That's important because we're going to start comparing to 2025. Anytime you start comparing to 2025, you know, unless you're going to be another record year, you know, things may look a little bit more modest.
25: So the profitability that has come because of what you described and these little advances, are we far away from an expansion like a greenfield type of expansion, new barns, new production, or is that a ways away yet, do you think?
26: I would probably put it further away than maybe we would anticipate kind of in the typical profit situation we're at. And I would put it really this way is, you know, we've seen a lot more heightened risk. That I think provides, we need a higher return for producers to really trigger that expansion. And we haven't seen that higher return. We've seen more modest profitability here in 2026. Also, a big headwind is higher interest rates. So we got some of the highest interest rates since 2007. So it's kind of a double whammy impact that not only do you have high asset values, but you have high borrowing costs, right? So that makes it even kind of more prohibitive. And I think the other factor is we haven't needed to really see expansion to be able to grow production, right? So producers have been able to grow through productivity. I think they've also been able to grow through kind of advancements, you know, in their own production. So we're seeing kind of development of, you know, more, call it specialty pork in the industry, where we've been able to see advancements, growth on the revenue side of things, potentially, and profitability, not just through more numbers.
25: So that kind of brings us up to present. So if we turn and we look forward, let's say through the rest of the year into 2027, what are the factors that could influence, you know, not only consumption but production as well? What's kind of on your radar right now?
26: Yeah, I think some of it we're starting to realize right now is when you look at, you know, where we were earlier in the year, some of the kind of disease positivity data, so PERS and PDV positivity, would have said the situation in 2026 is worse than 2025. It's not perfect correlation, but that ultimately has an impact then on hog supplies and production. We haven't seen that quite materialize yet, but there is still time. And so I think ultimately that's a factor that's front and foremost for producers, because they see it every day, right? And it also aligns with kind of where weaned and feeder pig prices were at. Now, current projections are for larger production over through the summer. I would say futures prices kind of have that priced in right now. But ultimately, we haven't realized those supplies yet. And I think there's reason to believe we start to tighten up here in the coming weeks. And by July, we're starting to see tighter supplies than a year ago. Demand, you know, some of those factors, it's going to be a lot less. It's maybe harder to turn the boat completely around, right? So I think some of the negative factors around, like, income, you know, are going to maybe persist here a little bit. Now, you know, factors like price of substitute, price of beef is certainly positive, right? And I think we're going to realize some of those impacts. It may be a little bit less than some may hope or expect, but I think they should be supportive here.
25: Okay, so can you take that idea and put that into numbers? What are kind of the break-evens looks like? Is there profitability through the rest of the year, or does it kind of fall off later?
26: Yeah, I would be, from an annual standpoint, I'd be at about $86 per carcass weight average for cost of production. So I put it into that context because though that cost of production can then be compared to, like, lean hog prices on the futures market, and from a comparison standpoint there. So for the remainder of the year, I think we're entering some of the highest profits we're going to see for the year, kind of some of those seasonal summer highs in the mid-20 ranges. By the end of the year, given current kind of outlook on futures market, we could be into red ink. Now, on average, I think we're about an $8.50 per head profit for 2026. That's about a half to a third of what it was last year, but still profitable, average kind of in the last 20 years or so. As we get into 2027, though, I think we're starting to look closer to break-even levels. And so we would be coming off of 2025, 2026 that were fairly profitable, but then kind of getting back into more of those break-even levels.
18: Lee Schultz is the chief economist at EverAg and a presenter at this year's World Pork Expo. That concludes this week's Pork Industry Report, brought to you by the Nebraska Pork Producers Association, responsible people producing sustainable pork. 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
0: Soybeans, corn, and cattle are lower. Hogs are mixed. I'm John Perkins with a Brownfield Market Update. Plant your potential and harvest your reality with Stein. Turn potential into reality by planting the best genetics from Stein and leveraging the extensive knowledge of their agronomic experts. Stein has yield. Soybeans were lower today on fund and technical selling. The heat dome and the forecast for much of the Midwest is expected to moderate by this weekend. Still, many key U.S. growing areas are going to experience some pretty stressful temperatures here over the next few days, even if that will help parts of the eastern corn belt dry out a little bit. USDA is expected to raise its soybean planted area tomorrow, soybean planted area number tomorrow in the USDA's planted acreage report. Quarterly grain stocks also at tomorrow. Soybean stocks should be above a year ago. July beans are down 18.5 at 11.07¾. August is 17.5 lower at 11.18¾. July soybean meal's down $3.10 at $3.03.90. July soybean oil's 205 points lower at $69.25. Corn's down on fund and technical selling. It's monitoring that heat dome impact as a significant portion of the crop enters the pollination phase or moves through the early stages of that phase. Corn acres could be down from March with quarterly stocks up on the year. July corn's 11.5 lower at 401¼. September's down 12¾ at 409. And after some early mixed activity, wheat has turned fully lower. USDA is expected to report record low wheat planted area along with the largest stocks in a few years tomorrow. After the recent decline, U.S. soft wheat prices are more competitive on the export market. July Chicago is down 8.5 at 569 and 3/4. Cotton and rice are both up out of this afternoon's crop progress update and tomorrow's USDA reports. December cotton 17 higher at 76.55. September rice is up 19 at 1380. Live and feeder cattle are sharply lower today on fund and technical liquidation. Box beef at midday is up, but that's being largely ignored. Box beef is down for most of last week. This week's direct cash cattle show list looks mixed when compared to a week ago. Larger in Kansas, at least somewhat smaller, Nebraska and Colorado, and definitely lower in Texas. August live's down 227 at 243.52. October's $2.07 lower at 237.12. August feeders are down 240 at 367.37. September feeders are down 217 at 365.50. And nearby hogs are up. The fur months are down as traders adjust spreads. Butcher hogs are a dollar lower than their last reported tests. The major direct markets are not reported due to confidentiality this morning at the open. Just 25 head moved on a negotiated basis. Pork was up 326 at midday today. July is 57 higher at 93.50. August is up 60 at 97.17. After that, things soften. John Perkins, Brownfield.
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5: Well, okay, all right, soon now, here we go there now, what am I on your phone? 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
4: It's 12:53, time for today's auction block. Two auctions that we have to talk to you about today. The first one we'll start with is Kramer Auctions. It's a live and online auction of antiques and collectibles. It'll be Wednesday, July 1st. The live portion will be at 9:30 that day out at 603 North Robinson Avenue in Hardington. We took a look at page one back on Friday before we broke for the weekend, so we're going to move over to page two today. We're going to start with the Vintage Cross County 10-quart motor oil can. That's currently going for $6. Also with this auction, a lot of looks like high-priced items on page two today, including for $13, a Kamation Milk Step Van Delivery Truck Coin Bank. There's also a, that's $13. There's also a Vintage Paper Mache Santa with pack and back for $16. Also at $16, you have a smaller-sized Indiana Glass Hen on Nest, turquoise or sky blue in color. It's approximately 3 inches tall. Again, that was $16 for that item. Also with this auction, we have coming in at, it looks like $27, a cast iron hitching post. There's a mobile gas change tray, compliments of your local mobile dealer, for $28. A little bit more, looks like coming in at $55, a rooster direction arrow with lightning rod and glass ball. No shipping with that item, so $55, have to pick it up at the auction site. Cast iron dashhound boot scraper is $90. Some of your higher priced items include coming in at, it looks like $110 is an early tin spice cabinet. with original mustard paint. Again, that's $110. For $375, you have a large advertising poster for Whistle Soda featuring a child frame 33 inches by 41 inches. Is the frame size. Again, that's $375 for that item. And your high price down page 2, it's an antique Vulcan lock and safe company bedroom safe with working combination for $425. 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On our refined search today, we are looking at page 2. And we are going to begin, it looks like, down in Lindsay for a 2026 Zimatic single span pivot, for $7,200. Up in Laurel is a Butler grain bin. No bid yet on that item. You have a 1998 Genie S85 4x4 boom lift for $3,300. That's coming out of Clarkson, Nebraska. It also looks like with this auction in Wayne is a 2016 Nissan Altima four-door sedan for $4,100. And finally, coming out of, I believe it was Schuyler, Nebraska. Yep, there it is. It's a Case 1250 grinder mixer for $800. To view all items on the July 1st equipment auction, just head online to BigIron.com. Funeral announcements are coming up next.
6: Hello, this Tuesday, June 30th, will be a special breeding cattle auction here at the Atkinson Livestock Market, starting on way ups at 9 a.m. At noon, we're going to sell 240 pregged open yearling heifers from Todd Betcher, including two loads at 9.5 to 1,000 and one load at 8.5 to 9. Then we're going to get right into breads and pairs. Todd Betcher with 120 black white face first calf heifers AI bred to TD exclusive calf February 5th. 118 heifers bred to calving ease bulls from Ellingson and TD Angus, calving February 10th for just 19 days. Gary Mitchell with a complete dispersion of 33 black running age cows, bred Angus, calve August 27th. Lauren Ammon, 18 black white face, first and second calvers, bred Angus, calve August 15th. Plus more, check out our website for more details and videos. That's weigh-ups at 9 a.m., bred open heifers at noon, followed by the bred heifers and cows, all this Tuesday at the Old Reliable Atkinson Livestock Market.
4: And here are your funeral announcements for Monday, June 29th. Services for Deanne Peitzmeier, P-E-I-T-Z-M-E-I-E-R, age 79 of Norfolk, will be at 10:30 tomorrow at St. Mary's Catholic Church. Visitation will be from 5 to 7 tonight at the church. A celebration of life for Howard Leshovsky, L-E-S-H-O-V-S-K-Y, age 95 of Norfolk, will be at 10:30 on Wednesday at St. John's Lutheran Church. Visitation is set for 4 to 7 tomorrow at Brockhaus Hauser Filmer Funeral Home. A visitation for Ivan Jindra, J-I-N-D-R-A, age 81 of Bloomfield, will be from 5 to 7 on Wednesday at St. Mark's Lutheran Church. A public visitation for Donna L. Iberg, I-B-U-R-G, age of Petersburg, no age given, will be from 5 to 7 on Wednesday at Lavander Funeral Home in Albion. And services for Lyle R. Hoffman, H-O-F-M-A-N-N, age 80 of Battle Creek, will be at 10:30 on Thursday at St. John's Lutheran Church. And that's a look at today's funeral announcements.
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10: Almost over. I'm Lisa Brady, Fox News. The final rulings of the Supreme Court's current term now due out tomorrow.
11: Cases include the closely watched challenge to President Trump's executive order limiting birthright citizenship. Lower courts have concluded the action violates or likely violates the 14th Amendment. Another case is one involving a Republican challenge to campaign finance limits and LGBTQ rights cases from Idaho and West Virginia that deal with transgender students in public school sports.
10: Fox's Tony J. Powers. Among today's rulings, a split decision for the president on firings at federal agencies. The justice is ruling 6-3 that a Federal Trade Commission member can be fired even without cause. But a 5-4 decision says Fed Governor Lisa Cook can stay on the job while fighting the president's effort to fire her over mortgage fraud allegations she denies. The high court also ruling mail-in ballots arriving after Election Day can be counted in Mississippi, while agreeing to hear a challenge to stricter voter ID laws in Arizona.
12: Justices will consider a Republican appeal to enforce an Arizona law requiring proof of citizenship for state and local elections. The law passed Arizona. The case first reached the Supreme Court in 2024, and the justices gave a partial victory to Republican challengers, allowing proof of citizenship in state and local races, but not federal elections. Arguments won't be heard until the fall, likely too late to impact the upcoming midterm election.
10: Fox's Jared Halpern. A grueling search for earthquake survivors in Venezuela includes crews from the U.S.
13: 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County Search and Fire Rescue Team. They're going to collapse structures and using audio technology to verify noise of possible survivors, and then a specialized unit carries out the rescue missions. More help is coming in the form of 130 U.S. Marines. They're working to open the port of La Guaira, which will help rescue and relief teams deliver supplies.
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15: From the WJAG and Norfolk Daily News Newsroom, I'm Bill Seifert. Just before 6 a.m. this morning, the Stanton County Sheriff's Office responded to a one-vehicle rollover accident about 6 miles north of Stanton on Ridge Road. According to Sheriff Mike Unger, the accident occurred when the lone 14-year-old driver lost control of her southbound car on the Gravel County Road and entered the East Ditch and rolled onto its top. She was initially trapped in the vehicle and was assisted out and then later transported to Faith Health by Norfolk Fire and Rescue with non-life-threatening injuries. Seatbelts were in use, and the vehicle is considered a total loss. A Tilden man who fled law enforcement in Norfolk last month and caused a two-vehicle injury crash will spend at least 8 months in prison. The Norfolk Daily News reports 24-year-old Aaron Morris was sentenced by District Judge Michael Long on Friday to 18 months at the Nebraska Department of Corrections for operating a motor vehicle to avoid arrest after pleading guilty to the charge. That's news from the WJAG and Norfolk Daily News newsroom. I'm Bill Seifert.
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19: Daytime highs approaching 98 this afternoon under sunny skies, south winds 15 to 20 miles per hour. Lows around 67. Tonight, chance of thunderstorms. Sunshine mixed with clouds at times. Tomorrow, highs around 95. I'm meteorologist Jennifer Wojcicki from News Talk WJAG AM 780 and 105.9 FM. 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
7: Soybeans, corn, and cattle are down. 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Stein has yield. Soybeans are lower on fund and technical selling. July beans down 17¾ at 1108.5. August beans down 17¼ at 1119¼. Corn is lower on fund and technical selling. July corn's down 11¾ at 401. September corn down 12¾ at 409. The wheat complex is down. Live and feeder cattle are lower on fund liquidation. August live down 225 at 243.57. August feeders down 220 at 367.65. Hogs are mixed, adjusting spreads. July lean hogs up 62 at 93.55. August lean hogs up 62 at 97.20. I'm Megan Grebner, Brownfield Ag News.
6: The Big Bang Boom Celebration coming up this Friday and Saturday in Norfolk. What you need to know. 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
0: Welcome back into Clay and Buck. As I was saying, some big Supreme Court cases that came down today, and we're still waiting on the birthright citizenship case. People have a lot of questions about these two cases and whether there will be any

0: further implications. I mean, the one thing that comes to mind for those who are saying, oh, what's the big deal? 5 days. Okay, why not 30 days after the election? You can still keep counting ballots. You say, oh, well, as long as they're postmarked, how hard is it to, and I, this is an actual question, not a rhetorical question. I don't know, how hard is it really to counterfeit a postmark? Probably not that hard. I mean, it's not like counterfeiting bills. I don't think postmarks have quite the security measures in them. But I can say I don't have expertise on this. I've never tried to counterfeit a postmark. So, yeah, that's some of where it, but it really, I think, is just more this opens the window. So now we're not going to have the basic regularity of expected of an election day. On the Iran front for a second, because I mentioned this, this is changing really hour by hour. But over the weekend, I can tell you the following. Trump shared this on Truth Social. United States aircraft just struck Iranian missile. This was, again, over the weekend. Just struck Iranian missile and drone storage locations and coastal radar sites for violating the ceasefire agreement again, all caps. It is very possible that they will never learn. There may come a point when we are no longer able to be reasonable and will be forced to militarily complete the job that we very successfully started. If that happens, the Islamic Republic of Iran will no longer exist. They are not. I'm just, again, I'm rooting for Trump on this one. I'm rooting for America on this one. But the we're going to make Iran no longer exist is not a threat that in any way concerns them. We've gone way past that kind of, oh, I'm going to hit you so hard. You're going to feel it through next Wednesday or something. That's not doing anything. So we just got to keep this thing on track for our own. Let's just be honest about it, our own oil and gas and domestic political purposes. We've got to keep that oil price low or it's going to be ugly in the midterms. That's really where we are now. I'm not even looking to get too deep into the deal. A ceasefire where neither side has really ceased firing for any length of time is a shaky thing. By the way, Iranian state media also said it has, quote, no choice but to obtain the atomic bomb to remove the military option for the occupation and partitioning of Iran, arguing Iran must absolutely reach nuclear deterrence before current negotiations can be conducted from a correct position. That's from the Fars. That's like their state news agency. So the Iranians are talking tough, too. Like I said, where does this go? Let's just hope the thing stays on some pathway and the gas prices stay low and we won't have to focus on too much of this beyond all of that. You know, what would you do if an intruder broke into your home? This can happen anywhere in the country, as you know. 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
5: Jean Saucier. The tensions high again after the U.S. and Iran launching new attacks across the Middle East over the weekend, despite previously agreeing to extend a ceasefire. White House Press Secretary Caroline Leavitt on Fox and Friends says peace talks are still ongoing.
6: Iran has requested a meeting this week, so Special Envoy Witkoff and Jared Kushner will be flying to Doha for high-level meetings this week as we continue to discuss the memorandum of understanding. On the sidelines of those high-level talks will be the technical talks.
5: Iran attacking ships passing through the Strait of Hormuz claim their country will continue to control the waterway. Health and Human Services Secretary Robert F. Kennedy Jr. announcing a new partnership with the WWE to get kids more active.
7: The obesity rate among our children has gone from 3% to 20%. In adults, it's 40% with 70% overweight.
5: The secretary calling the United States the, quote, sickest country in the world. 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
12: The major averages are trying to hold on to gains in afternoon trading following Iran de-escalation hopes. Tech is gaining today. However, AI spending worries still linger. The Nasdaq and S&P 500 are on track to snap their five-session losing streak and have paired losses for the month. Mining stocks are falling along with the price of gold and silver. Gold is extending losses as Middle East tensions keep inflation concerns in focus. Oil prices are reacting cautiously to the resumption of peace talks between the U.S. and Iran, with West Texas Intermediate crude up slightly at around $71 a barrel. Comcast stock is up 7% following news that the cable and entertainment giant is planning to split itself into two publicly traded companies. One focused on media that would include NBC Universal and Sky, and the other focused on broadband and wireless services. That's your Fox Business Report. I'm Tharibarsky, invested in you.
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19: Daytime highs approaching 98 this afternoon under sunny skies, south winds 15 to 20 miles per hour. Lows around 67. Tonight, chance of thunderstorms. Sunshine mixed with clouds at times. Tomorrow, highs around 95. I'm meteorologist Jennifer Wojcicki from News Talk WJAG AM 780 and 105.9 FM. 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
20: It's a 5-4 loss for Republicans, and an interesting cobbling together of who wrote on this. Justice Barrett wrote the opinion. Justice Roberts joined her along with Justices Sotomayor, Kagan, and Jackson. So those five stuck together on this. The dissent comes from Justice Alito. Thomas Gorsuch and Kavanaugh join him. And essentially what the majority said is that these federal statutes setting Election Day don't prescribe, or they don't stand in conflict with states that want to say, okay, we have a procedure to count ballots after Election Day. Justice Alito, writing for the dissent, says today's decision is inconsistent with the terms of the Election Day statutes, contemporary election law principles, 2 centuries of historical practice, and the case law on the question presented. So, if you're a state out there that counts ballots after Election Day based on your state law, that state law will stand.
0: Our friend Shannon Bream over at Fox, right as that decision came down this morning, telling everybody, really good overview. She's, I think, the best court reporter in the business, doing a great job. And doing a great job, Shannon Bream, some people are saying. And then I think also you could break the recent decisions down into what is the meaning of temporary? We'll talk about the whole Haiti TPS thing coming up. What is the meaning of temporary? Democrats, when it suits them, say temporary means 20 years plus and never ending, which doesn't feel temporary to a lot of us. What is the meaning of in America? That was another decision that came down last week. The Sotomayor, Ketanji Brown Jackson Kagan wing of the court says in America means, well, in Mexico, but like you want to be in America, you're really close. But that's not in America, is it? Today, unfortunately, Election Day means not the election is concluded on the day in terms of the collection of ballots. It means, you know, mostly, but like we'll take others for a few days. Now, some people are very upset by this. Some people probably a bit less so. I would just say until we have a massive caught red-handed where everyone's clear on what happened, you know, I'll tell you this. People will say, Buck, what about 2020? What about that election fraud? And I'll say, okay, do I believe that there was fraud? Yes. What exactly happened? If I asked 20 of you right now or 10 of you right now, what was the fraud? We would all say there was fraud, but what would the specifics of it be? How was it done? Where was it done? What were the numbers? Until we have, I think, a moment like that where an election is essentially stolen and the people stealing it are caught red-handed and we're all clear on that evidence and there's a Republican in a position to do something about it with the courts, and the courts don't shut it all down. This is starting to feel pretty remote. Then maybe attitudes on this will change, because one of the big challenges that you have on all of this is always going to be, well, there's like some fraud, but there's not that much fraud. There's a little bit of fraud, but it's not that much fraud. Mm-hmm. Actually, the first thing that they tend to say is there is no fraud. And this is just gaslighting, because there are people who are sitting in prison for voting fraud of different kinds, vote fraud of different kinds. So we know that it exists, but they'll say that as sort of a first line of throwing people off. And then they'll say, well, there's not much. And then they'll say, well, there's not enough to change an election. And then they'll say, you can't actually prove that there was enough to change that election, even if you, and so on and so forth. Just always changing the goalposts. You know, it's that's the way they do this. But something that I was thinking about over the weekend, just to have a little fun with all of you, which I'd love to do. We're approaching America's 250th, which is exciting. And it's going to be a lot of revelry, American flags, fireworks. Please let the pros handle most of the fireworks, okay? There's always somebody who does something somewhere with it. Usually involves some kind of M80. Okay, be very careful out there with your fireworks. Go to a fireworks show where people are doing this for the most part. I know a lot of you are like, I'm great at fireworks. I got a whole shed full of them. Eh. I'll tell you, I had very limited explosives training in the CIA and a pretty good amount of gun training. The gun stuff, I always felt, and I enjoyed that training. I enjoyed learning and getting better. Explosives always freaked me out, man. And I was, on a scale out of 1 to 10, if 10 is like an EOD, I was like a 1 or a 2. You know, I knew very little, but I was around them, built some explosive stuff. Man, once you've built something with C4 and clacked it off and seen what it can do, you're like, oh. So just be careful with your fireworks, please. Little public safety tip there. That's coming up. But there was another anniversary that just passed. No, not Juneteenth. Of course, we celebrated that. Clay and I celebrated it in our own ways because we did the show that day. You could say we did a quiet Juneteenth celebration. a subtle one. But that is not the celebration that I have in mind. That is actually not the commemoration that is in the forefront, if you will. It is the two-year anniversary of the greatest presidential debate, maybe of all time. Certainly the most memorable, and I think the one that had the greatest impact. You'll recall it was on June 27th, year of our Lord 2024, that this moment on live national television occurred. And so over the weekend, we commemorated the two-year play. Cut two, please.
2: Making sure that we continue to strengthen our healthcare system, making sure that we're able to make every single solitary person eligible for what I've been able to do with the with the COVID, dealing with everything we have to do with, look, if we finally beat Medicare.
21: Thank you, President Biden. President Trump?
22: Was right. He did beat Medicare. He beat it to death.
0: And in that moment, President Trump essentially sealed his second term. We knew at that point. I was watching that live as it happened. And I don't think we should ever, we should commemorate this. Because you will see, as we go forward into this midterm, the Democrats will say a lot of things as a party about Republicans. I think they will lie. They will smear. They will slander. Will they apologize? Will there be one moment where any Democrat of any standing looks at the American people and says, you know what was really wrong? When we had a president with clear dementia who was not mentally of capacity, not of sound mind, truly, not of sound mind to be president, and we all just chose to lie about it. And we all chose to cover it up. We, meaning the Democrat Party, their allies in the media, the NGO industrial complex, the purple-haired nose ring ladies who are always unhappy about everything. They all chose to cover this up. And then they got their comeuppance all at once 2 years ago, almost to the day. It was over, it was a Saturday. This past Saturday was technically the June 27th, so we weren't on the air for it. But I wanted to commemorate it. The most important presidential debate, the only presidential debate that has ever caused a, not just a contender, but a sitting president to no longer be an actual nominee for the presidency. I mean, you've never seen anything like this before. And I'm going to tell you, there aren't that many moments where you get to really revel, where you get to, as I say, joyride in the wreckage of Democrat hopes and dreams, quite the way we did on that night. It was honestly a near-religious experience. It was incredible. I drove home with my wife after watching the debate, and we turned on the live stream, not of Fox. I don't need to know what Fox thinks about it, because Fox thought about it, what I thought about it, and you thought about it. I don't need to hear that, right? No. That's not the pro move. The pro move in a moment like this is to turn on the home team media for the communists, to go right over to MSNBC and CNN and just, what was Conan's line? Hear the lamentations of their women. Well, this was like hear the lamentations of Chris Hayes. This was going over to MSNBC to watch the tears flow down from Don Lemon and Anderson Cooper and all the rest of them. This was, oh, Joe Scarborough, too. We have the montage, right? Which one is the montage? We have, listen to this incredible montage from that 24-hour news cycle after Biden's massive disaster debate.
23: There is a deep, a wide, and a very aggressive panic in the Democratic Party.
24: The panic that I am hearing from Democrats is not like anything that I have heard.
25: They're in a, I won't say a full-fledged panic, but it's getting there.
26: The party is in full-blown panic mode.
27: That was painful. He didn't do well at all.
28: I don't think we should sugarcoat this. This was not the debate performance that the Biden campaign team wanted.
29: Joe Biden had one thing he had to do tonight, and he didn't do it.
1: It's kind of a DEFCON 1 moment.
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6: Whether or not Biden can effectively go on with this campaign.
7: Calls to replace him at the top of the ticket are getting even louder.
3: Well, it's not just panic, it's pain of what we saw tonight.
8: I can't overstate the degree of freakout about what they were seeing.
9: This is the last chance for Democrats to decide whether this man we've known and loved for a very long time is up to the task.
0: Can I just tell you something? Notice the, not just the sort of melodramatic nature of this, but also the feigned shock. They all knew. Everybody knew. Because I knew, and you knew, and we were saying it every day for years. But now it became too much. Now it's like he really got caught and there was no way around it. And good old Joe Scarborough, whose show, as you know, I was watching leading up to that 2024 election. I was watching that show regularly. I mean, I was probably a top viewer. I don't know if anyone was watching more Morning Joe than I was. Because they were telling us about the end of the Republic and the rise of Nazism if Trump won. Every day. Every day. But they also told us, again, this is like great moments in basketball history where they show you the coolest dunks or, you know, the greatest, like, long touchdowns. I just wanted us all to enjoy this together. 2 years ago was one of the greatest moments in American politics in my lifetime because the jerks, the liars, the frauds, and the fakers all got a giant pie slammed in their face simultaneously, courtesy of stumbling, mumbling Joe Biden. That was what happened. It was a beautiful moment for truth and justice and America. Overall, a beautiful moment. And never shall we forget that Joe Scarborough, just a few months before that event, and as you know, I was a Morning Joe super fan. He said this about 81-year-old Joe Scarborough. Play 3.
1: Start your tape right now because I'm about to tell you the truth. And F you if you can't handle the truth. This version of Biden, intellectually, analytically, is the best Biden ever. Not a close second. And I've known him for years. The Brzezinskis have known him for 50 years. If it weren't the truth, I wouldn't say it.
0: I will tell you this. That goes down as one of the biggest own goals and the most appallingly, condescendingly, just blatantly dishonest. One of the biggest, most absurd lies ever told by anyone in media at any time. I mean, that goes up there with, like, the Russia collusion hoaxers. That goes up there with the Bush National Guard documents and Dan Rather. This goes in the pantheon of journo fakery. This gets its own statue. And it was 2 years ago, almost to the day. Why am I talking about it now? One, because it's just so fun. All these people who sneer at you and me and pretend that people like Gavin Newsom are honest and patriotic and care about the Republic and blah, blah, blah, and Kamala Harris is up for the job. Oh, yeah, Kamala's really smart. Everyone loves Kamala. They don't believe any of this. They will say anything for power. They will openly humiliate themselves in front of anybody with an IQ over 60 and just the least bit of accountability and wisdom. They will say anything. And this Biden moment 2 years ago was proof of that, beyond any doubt. And all at once, all of a sudden, the crazy ancient emperor was dancing around the street naked with no clothing on, and everyone's like, oh, wow, the naked guy doesn't have any clothes on. What a shock. And I'm sorry, that's an image that I can't wipe from your mind now, naked Biden dancing. I'm sorry, I was just trying to do the metaphor thing, and it got a little crazy. 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
18: The Democratic Party, they're at a crossroads, and they have to decide whether a failed ideology that has torn apart nations, go see Venezuela, Cuba, the Soviet Union is the way or not. And you have mainstream Democrats who are saying enough is enough. We are not going to stand for this. Jamie Harrison, the former head of the DNC, said if you hate the Democratic Party, please do not run for our nomination. Jamie Metzl, he worked in the Clinton White House, he works for Madeleine Albright's State Department, said it gives me no pleasure to have come to the following conclusion. The American left, including the left wing of the Democratic Party, is currently embracing an orgy of virulent anti-Semitism. And then Sarah Forman, she's a serious Democratic strategist, said we need to stop pretending this is not the case. The DSA is effectively in charge of New York City. Democratic Party is being captured by socialists and communists. They recognize a trend in the party, and they have the courage to call it out.
16: For more commentary like this, go to foxnewspodcast.com.
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0: All right, welcome back in here to Clay and Buck, and we've got a bunch of calls. Let's do the calls thing now. Let's see here. Bob in Louisiana. What's going on, Bob?
19: Good morning. How are you, sir?
0: I'm great, sir. Thank you for calling.
19: Terrific. This morning's discussion, I think, and also when I heard the heard the beginning or the first interpretation of what happened today at SCOTUS, I was reminded of something that Stalin said, and I think it's very important for us all Americans, to know this and to be very concerned about it, because Stalin said, those who vote decide nothing. Those who count the vote decide everything. We've got to be very careful about what's happening in our country and what we're allowing to happen with our vote.
0: So, Bob, can I give you a... one, I agree with the sentiment. Two, as somebody who's read a few Stalin biographies, that's actually a misattribution. Stalin never said that in the historical record. The closest thing to it comes from the memoirs of his former secretary, Boris Bazenov, that Stalin said at a Communist Party meeting, I consider it completely unimportant who in the party will vote or how, but what is extraordinarily important is who will count the votes. So it's not really an exact quote, and the sourcing is a little sketch.
10: Speaking truth and having fun. Clay Travis and Buck Sexton.
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23: Miracle
4: Wills and Misery. I'm Lisa Brady, Fox News. A top lawmaker in Venezuela just announcing more than 1,700 deaths in last week's double earthquakes, though survivors have also been found, with U.S. search teams saving a father and son yesterday.
5: That hope is dwindling, but it's still there as the rescue operations remain active.
4: Fox's Nate Foy in La Quata, a hard-hit area also hit by an aftershock. More than 100 U.S. Marines working to help reopen a port to aid rescue and relief teams delivering supplies.
5: The State Department also announced today that they are increasing the financial commitment in humanitarian aid to $300 million. A U.S. team is also helping expand operations at the international airport so that they can get supplies to the most critical areas.
4: In addition to more deaths, an official says more than 5,000 are injured, more than 15,000 homeless. The U.S. and Iran pausing strikes after trading fire in recent days over drone attacks on commercial ships.
6: The goal here for the Trump administration in the short term remains on keeping the Strait of Hormuz open and safe. But this week, those more detailed discussions on Iran's nuclear program will proceed.
4: Fox's Trey Yinks. The White House says parallel talks will happen tomorrow in Qatar. Iran's foreign ministry denies any additional talks with the U.S. A new trial date is set for the man charged in the shooting death of a healthcare executive.
23: Opening statements have been set for January 25th in Luigi Mangione's federal trial. He is accused of killing UnitedHealthcare CEO Brian Thompson outside a Midtown Manhattan hotel in December 2024. Judge Margaret Garnett said she had hoped to hold the trial this fall, but Mangione's New York State trial, set to start on September 8th, makes that, quote, impossible.
4: Fox's Tanya J. Powers. A retrial now set for April in the case against former South Carolina attorney Alec Murdoch, whose convictions for killing his wife and son were overturned. The judge has not made a decision on a defense motion for a change of venue. 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
26: From the WJAG and Norfolk Daily News Newsroom, I'm Bill Seifert. Nebraska First District Congressman Mike Flood has relayed big news on the 21st Century Road to Housing Act, which he authored. The bill was passed by the Senate last Monday and the House on Tuesday with more than 360 votes. It's set to be sent to the President for his signature today. Flood said the bill does a lot of things.
28: It cuts red tape in housing, increases housing supply, and makes renting a home and buying a home more affordable in Nebraska and across the country. Several key changes to the HUD's home partnership program, such as eliminating a lot of the environmental reviews that are currently outlined in the existing legislation that was last passed in 1993, and other sections that just make it harder to deliver.
26: President Trump had originally planned to sign the bill last Wednesday, but chose not to because he wanted to see movement by the Senate in the SAVE Act, which deals with election integrity. That's news from the WJAG and Norfolk Daily News Newsroom. I'm Bill Seifert. For these stories and more, go to WJAG.com.
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3: Ample sunshine expected this afternoon with daytime highs approaching 98. Southerly winds 15 to 20 miles per hour. Partly cloudy skies tonight. Chance for storms, lows around 69. Slight chance for storms tomorrow, 94. I'm meteorologist Jennifer Wojcicki for News Talk WJAG AM 780 and 105.9 FM. Currently, it's 91 degrees.
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6: Soybeans, corn, and cattle were all down. Hogs were mixed. Hello, I'm Megan Grebner with your commodity market update on Brownfield. 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Stein Seed Company is right there with them. Stein has yield. Soybeans were lower on fund and technical selling. The heat dome and the forecast for much of the Midwest is expected to moderate by this weekend. The USDA is expecting to raise its soybean planted area number on Tuesday. July beans were down 17.5 at 11.08¾. August beans down 17.25 at 11.19¼. Corn was lower on fund and technical selling. Corn has been monitoring the heat dome impact as a significant portion of the crop enters the pollination phase. Corn acres could be down from March with quarterly stocks up on the year. July corn was down 10.75 at 4.02. September corn down 11.5 at 4.10¼. The wheat complex was lower on fund and technical selling. The USDA will likely report record low wheat planted area along with the largest stocks in a few years on the 30th. After the recent decline, U.S. soft wheat prices are more competitive to the export market. In Chicago, July wheat was down 8.75 at 5.69½. September wheat down a dime at 5.79¾. In Kansas City, July wheat was down 11 at $6. And in Minneapolis, July wheat down 38¼ at 5.37¼. Live and feeder cattle were down on fund liquidation. August live down 225 at 243.57. October live down 182 at 237.37. August feeder cattle were down 237 at 367.47. Hogs were mixed, adjusting spreads. July lean hogs were up 90 at 93.82. August lean hogs up 70 at 97.27. I'm Megan Grebner, Brownfield Ag News.
7: My name is Erica, and my son, Kason, is a patient at Shriners Children. My oldest called me and said, Kason got burnt. I said, how bad is it? He wouldn't answer me. Before we could see Kason, the trauma doctor came in and said he needs to go to Shriners.
8: To survive a burn injury and to return to life unafraid and full of joy and be who you're supposed to be is what we strive to deliver to our patients. 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He's fully functional. He's riding his dirt bike, doing all of the things that you would want him to do. I can't think of another system that has the impact on pediatric patients that Shriners Children's does.
9: I wouldn't do anything else.
10: We're just so thankful that Kason is still here, because things can change in the blink of an eye.
11: Go online right now to loveshriners.org.
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0: Welcome back in here to Clay and Buck. So we were just talking to Dave Rutherford about the situation on the ground in Haiti, which is a complete and total mess. In fact, soil erosion, speaking of on the ground, is an enormous problem there. A whole other thing. And then the earthquake. And Haiti's been through some very rough stuff.

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13: In the middle of the night, Saskia awoke in a haze. 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

0: Welcome back in here to Clay and Buck. Let's hit those talkbacks. 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
1: Listening a couple of days behind on iHeartRadio, but you're absolutely right on the Europeans and their aversion to air conditioning. I was in Krakow, Poland, a couple of years ago, and I could not get them for all the tea in China to turn down the air conditioning. It was like 85 in my room. So, yeah, I love the show, but you're absolutely right. Those Europeans are weird when it comes to air conditioning. Crank it up. Take it to 68.
0: Yeah, I am going to talk about that in a second here, actually. It's one of those things that you should add to the list of gratitude for America's 250th is that you live in America so you don't have to die of heat stroke because the people around you don't like AC. 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
2: I just wanted to say I love your Buck briefs. I listen to them all the time. I just wish they were a little longer. Keep up the good work, buddy.
0: Thank you so much, Danny. 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And it's kind of a deep dive into a topic we haven't covered that much on the radio show is what I'm going for. So check out those Buck briefs in the Clay and Buck Podcast Network. 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
6: Hogs were mixed Monday. Soybeans, cattle, and corn finished lower. I'm John Perkins with a Brownfield Market Update. Speed wins. That's why Stein is focused on delivering higher-yielding genetics faster than the competition and why they release more new Enlist E3 lines than any other company. Stein has yield. Soybeans were lower on fund and technical selling. The heat dome and the forecast for much of the Midwest is expected to moderate by this weekend. The USDA is expected to raise its soybean planted area number on Tuesday in the USDA's planted acreage update. July beans were 17 and a half lower at 1108 and three quarters. August was down 17 and a quarter at 1119 and a quarter. July bean meal was down $2.30 at 304.70. July soybean oil was 223 points lower at 69.07. Corn was down. Monitoring the heat dome impact as a significant portion of the crop enters the pollination phase. Corn acres could be down from March with quarterly stocks up on the year. July was down 10 and three quarters at 402. September was 11 and a half lower at 410 and a quarter. And wheat was lower. The USDA is expected to report record low wheat planted area along with the largest stocks in a few years on the 30th. After the recent decline, U.S. soft wheat prices are more competitive on the export market. July Chicago was 8 and three quarters lower at 569 and a half. July Kansas City was down 11 at 6. July Minneapolis was 29 and three quarters lower at 545 and three quarters. Live and feeder cattle were lower on fund liquidation. Megan Grebner has more on cash livestock in just a bit. August live was down 225 at 243.57. October was $1.82 lower at 237.37. August feeders were down 237 at 367.47. And nearby hogs were higher. Deferred months were lower as traders adjusted spreads. July was up 90 at 93.82, and August was 70 higher at 97.27. Megan Grebner has that full look at the cash livestock markets after this.
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9: Direct cash cattle trade activity was quiet Monday. Bids and asking prices didn't surface. Show lists for the week are higher in Kansas, slightly lower in Nebraska and Colorado, and lower in Texas. Look for significant trade volume to hold out until midweek or later. Box beef closed higher and sharply higher with solid demand for light offerings. Choice up 41 cents at $391.44. Select was 260 higher at $374.18. Estimated cattle slaughter was 107,000 head. Cash hog prices at the major direct markets had no comparison, but a solid negotiated run. Processors were a little more aggressive in their procurement efforts Monday afternoon. The five-day rolling average for bears and gilts at the National Daily Direct was 96.59. It was 95.38 for the Western Corn Belt. Pork values closed higher, up 229 at 97.66. Bellies were up sharply. And estimated hog slaughter was 485,000 head. I'm Megan Grebner, Brownfield Ag News.
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0: Welcome back in here to Clay and Buck. 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
11: The gratitude that we should all feel as Americans for this incredible advancement. I remember I was in Crete, and I was going through the ruins of, I believe it was an ancient Minoan palace of some kind. And the tour guide was like, can you feel that breeze? The way they constructed this in, I don't know, 1500 BC or something. I'm probably wrong. I forget when the ancient Minoans were. Very old. But the way they constructed it, it was almost like nature's air conditioning. Remember the guy said that. And I remember sitting there and sweating through my shirt and smelling like a Sasquatch and thinking, no, this is not air conditioning. You know, it's airflow, sure, but ancient air conditioning? No. Sorry, the Minoans had a thing or two to learn. I love the ancient Greeks with their democracy stuff. That's very nice. Very nice, some people are saying. But definitely they had not figured out AC yet. AC is one of the great inventions of the modern era. I would not be able to last. People look at me, they're like, why aren't you more tan? I'm like, well, to be tan, you have to be in the sun, even if you're in Miami. And I do not really do that. I'm an indoor cat. I am here with you on the radio for hours a day in the prime hours of sunlight. And then sometimes I take a nap. I do most of my walks, which I try to get a good sturdy walk in every day, either at sundown or even at nighttime. So I would not last one season in South Florida without air conditioning. This is all a way of saying the science is settled on AC. It's amazing. It's a great thing. And you may, we were talking about Haiti and some other countries that are in rough shape before, you may, as an American, take for granted that pretty much everywhere you go in this big, beautiful country of ours, you basically have air conditioning at your disposal. If you go to a hotel, and I guess that's one of the few places where you'll see some motels where they will advertise like HBO and AC because they've had the same sign up since like 1985. But generally speaking, you can just expect that there will be air conditioning there. And it is the fact that you listening to this, I wonder if any of you are going to claim that you don't have AC. That would be interesting to me, that you do not have air conditioning anywhere in your house. The fact that you listening to me, you can pretty much set exactly the temperature that you want your home to be. You can say, I'm really a 68.5 degrees when I'm sleeping kind of a guy. And the only challenge you have is that if you are like me, you may have a wife who sometimes is like a 93 degrees in the house person, and you don't know why. You don't know why, but you just walk around sweaty, and she's like, I still feel cold. Feel my hands. And I don't understand the science of this, but somehow her hands are cold, even though we are living in a fiery inferno. It makes no sense. There is science behind it. I just don't understand it. But this is my way of saying, it's America's 250th. There is so much to be grateful for. The wealthiest country, the freest country, the most culturally prolific, the most technologically significant. And we are also the global leader in air conditioning for a country anywhere near our size. And you might think, Buck, why are you even talking about this? You know, there are people here in America, believe it or not, who like to hold up our European brothers and sisters as the model. They say, oh, we too should have a 20-hour work week. We too should have a 15-week paid vacation. You know, like this would be better for us. I spent a summer in Greece when I was in college. Let me tell you something. You know what they don't do in Greece? Work. They show up to the shop for like 2 hours, and then siesta is like 4 hours, and then maybe they show up for another hour or two. You know, the really industrious Greeks, they're here in America. They're operating like, you know, five restaurants. And the Greeks that stayed back in Greece, a lot of them, not really, let's just say they're not burning the olive oil candle at both ends. Now, what's going on in France? What's going on in Europe more broadly, but in France? They're losing it over there. This is real. They are having full-blown fistfights. They are swinging baguettes at each other over who's going to get the last air conditioner in the department store. Okay? This has become a real thing because it's really hot over there. They're going through a real hot spell, and people are freaking out. I wonder how much also social media plays into this, too. Like, imagine you're a Frenchman, and you've been sitting there, and you're in your apartment. And it's not just the stinky cheese that smells. You know, you're really getting that ripe odorousness from the armpits after, you know, there's like the healthy sweat in the armpits. And then there's the like, it's time to, and it's really getting pungent in there. And you're just, all you do is flip open Instagram and you have Americans who basically have indoor ski competitions happening in their homes here if they want. You know, we can set up a luge. I mean, I can make it as cold as I want in my apartment. Is my bill for electricity in Miami absolutely obscene? Yes. Could I probably build a small village on the other side of the world with the proceeds of my AC bill? Yes. But is it worth every penny? Of course it is. Of course it is. Now you might ask, what's going on? France, believe it or not, is a global leader in nuclear power. The French have, it is a very advanced civilization, these French people. And they have, do they have nuclear subs? I think they do. I mean, they've got some really advanced military stuff. They definitely have nukes. And they have nuclear power. And yet the AC thing, it's not that they lack the means or the technology. This is just like stubborn French guys named Francois refused to admit that the cheeseburger-eating, pudgy-fingered Americans have been right for the last 50 years. That's what's going on now. I can bring you I'll bring you the evidence. I'll bring you the data of this. And now, while I'm having fun with this, I want you to understand something, because there is really serious stuff going on here. They had 1,000 people die last week in France from heat illness. 1,000 people. That's a lot. Now, every season in Europe, the estimates are something like 50,000 people, 50,000 people die from overheating in their homes. Okay, I'm not saying somebody who's out running an ultra marathon in 100 degree weather die of overheating in their homes because they don't have air conditioning. So this is now why there are fistfights in the department store. This is why people are starting to look at the like French energy and environmental authorities. And they're saying, guys, like, what are we doing here? Let me just give you an example. These are some of the French officials who are quoted about why it is that the answer to this problem, they insist. How many Americans in, remember, in your home, not out camping or something, how many Americans in their home died of heat stroke in the last month? I mean, we could look. I don't know. I don't think anybody, because everybody's got AC. AC adoption here in the home, at least maybe if you live in like Alaska, you know, you are an air conditioner if you live in Alaska, right? And the whole state's an air conditioner. I mean, there are some places where you might not really need it the same way, but also depending on the season, maybe you kind of move around. Here are some of the people, the French people, who are saying, there is someone named Monique Barbeau, and she is the, get ready for this, the French Minister of Ecological Transition. Now, while the death toll is in the thousands already from this, she is saying, quote, obviously translated from French, I am horrified by people who tell me, oh, but we can just install AC everywhere. You think that's going to prevent a forest fire or the death of animals? Widespread AC is only an emergency measure and not the adaptation to climate change that we need. I don't even know what that forest fire thing is. I don't really know which it was. You know, it sounded better maybe in the original French. But she just says, no, the answer, people are overheating and dying. The answer is not to make them stop overheat and dying. Jean-Luc Mélenchon, he is a leader in France as well. He says, we can install air conditioning everywhere. It is a false solution that makes the problem worse, and it will only worsen the damage to the environment. You know, now you're starting to see where we're going here, right? All these, there's a Green Party in France, which is powerful, and they say that AC is antisocial, wasteful, and irresponsible. These people are saying this while old people are melting to death in their homes by the thousands, and they do not care. They think this is the cost of being a responsible citizen of the globe, that you cannot have air conditioning. Think they are fighting this. Obviously, it's an old technology. And the people are fine. This is what you're seeing. The people are finally turning on them. And I do believe that social media is a part of this now, where people can just see, wait, why aren't there parts of America that are way hotter than any part of, you know, what they're going through in France? Why aren't there people dying all over America? Oh, because they just have this technology that, you know, deals with this. It's fascinating because it shows you a mass delusion of sorts, that the solution is not the solution because some people have been told for a long time it's not the solution. They're not allowed to think this thing through. But it also shows you a lot of these people, it's true here with the socialists, it's true over there with the green communists, same thing. They are willing to put you through and your family through unbelievable suffering. This is what the French commies and the American commies have in common. You can suffer in the extreme
0: for their vague notions of do-gooderism. You can have your grandma slowly die of heat stroke in her own home, and it's worth it, according to these loons, because of CO2 emissions. That is the mentality of the socialist. That is what Mamdani and all these others are trying to tell you is going to lead to great things. No, you are always just a bump in the road of their progress. And what feels nice and sweet and in the early days, free for everybody, oh, it's like commie Santa Claus. The bill always comes due, and no matter how high it is, they just want to make sure that bill is paid by you. That's all that really matters. But yeah, be grateful that you live in the AC paradise that you do this June 29th of 2026. Celebrate that on the 250th. All right, if you're a business owner, big or small, doesn't matter, you must have business insurance. 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
15: The major averages kicking off the holiday shortened trading week in rally mode on Iran de-escalation hopes. The Dow notching its 18th record close of the year and finishing above the 52,000 level for the first time ever. The NASDAQ and S&P 500 snapped their five-session losing streak. Tech and consumer discretionary were the best-performing sector. Mining stocks fell along with the price of gold and silver. Gold has extended its losses as Middle East tensions keep inflation concerns in focus. Oil prices reacting cautiously to the resumption of peace talks between the U.S. and Iran, with West Texas Intermediate crude over 70 bucks a barrel. The Dow winners, Caterpillar, Alphabet, and Amazon. The Dow decliners, Honeywell, United Health, and Microsoft. The Dow up 307 points. The Nasdaq higher by 523. S&P 500 up 86. That's your Fox Business Report. I'm Hillary Barsky, invested in you.
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19: Ample sunshine expected this afternoon with daytime highs approaching 98. Southerly winds 15 to 20 miles per hour. Partly cloudy skies tonight. Chance for storms, lows around 69. Slight chance for storms tomorrow, 94. I'm meteorologist Jennifer Wojcicki for News Talk WJAG AM 780 and 105.9 FM. 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
0: Closing up shop today on Clay and Buck. The No AC Brigade has come for me very suddenly here. A lot of you, it turns out. Now, I know that nationwide, I think it's either 80 or 90% AC adoption. As I said in the beginning, there are some parts in the more northern reaches of this country where you would not have AC. I also want to point out, if you have a summer cabin on a lake in Michigan or Maine or something, yeah, of course you don't need AC there. But year round, all right, some of you, let's see, here we go. Gloria and Spokane, Washington. Gloria, my geography is pretty good. Spokane, how long does it take you to drive to Canada?
20: Oh, maybe 2 hours.
0: Yeah, you're up there. So you may not have AC, but the good news is you might have visits from polar bears. Tell us what's going on.
20: Well, Buck, why don't people talk about fans? People have used fans for years. They can move them around. There's inexpensive ones and more expensive ones, whatever you want. And I didn't live in a home until I was 69 years old that offered air conditioning.
0: But did you love it? Did you luxuriate in it?
20: Only when it becomes really, really hot. And I don't have to have a move a fan. I never really did. But in some areas in this northwestern area, Idaho, Coeur d'Alene, Idaho, Spokane, if they've had an extremely hot summer, who wouldn't want a fan?
0: A fan is a nice halfway. I'll give you the fan is a nice kind of midway option, but I'm still, don't take the AC out of my cold, dead hand. Very cold, I might add. Art in Georgia wants to talk. Art, Georgia, buddy, I've spent time in Georgia. You're year-round in Georgia, no AC? Come on.
21: I'm 63 years old. I have never had an air conditioner in my home. It's currently, I just checked all my thermometers. My front porch in shade is 98 degrees. Here in my bedroom, it is 86 degrees. I have a fan in the bedroom and a fan in the kitchen, and that is all I use. But you've got to understand, I was homeless for 34 years. So I have learned how to live without the modern amenities.
0: Wow. Okay, Art, yes. That's impressive. Thank you. I got nothing other than wow. Denise in Massachusetts? In Massachusetts? I went to college in Massachusetts. It's hot as heck in Massachusetts sometimes.
22: Am I on?
0: Yeah, you're on.
22: My daughter went to Amherst.
0: Oh, nice.
22: And graduated with a master's. Yeah. So I don't have any. I have 12 fans in my house.
0: Fans only?
22: Around hot. Yeah. Well, in my parlor, I have the long crank-out windows, so I can't put an AC in there. There's no cross vent in my house. And so I would have to have 3 air conditioners for the bedrooms upstairs. So,
0: wow.
22: Yeah.
0: All right. Good on you. I'm impressed. I got to say, the fans that are first in my heart are all the fans listening to this show. That's right. We can all come together on that one. Womp, womp.
18: Speaking truth and having fun. Clay Travis and Buck Sexton.
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27: The power of the president. I'm Lisa Brady, Fox News. President Trump praising a Supreme Court decision on firings at federal agencies as a big win.
28: The president has the right to do this. And that has to do with a lot of agencies all throughout the system.
27: Today's ruling allows the firing of a Federal Trade Commission member even without cause, though in a separate case, the justices blocked the firing of Fed Governor Lisa Cook for now, allowing her to remain while fighting her dismissal. Taking questions in the Oval Office, the president is noncommittal on signing a housing affordability bill.
29: Several days after abruptly canceling a Capitol Hill signing ceremony for the 21st Century Road to Housing Act, President Trump says the bipartisan legislation isn't that important.
28: Big deal. It's a yawn. Some people say it's wonderful. To me, compared to the Save America Act, just about everything is a big yawn.
29: The president is demanding Congress first approve a voter ID measure before advancing nearly any other piece of legislation, though the Save America Act has fallen short of moving forward in the Senate. If President Trump takes no action on the housing bill, it automatically becomes law in 10 days.
27: Fox's Jared Halpern at the White House. The president also renewing his call to limit mail-in ballots after a Supreme Court ruling.
30: In a 5-4 vote, the Supreme Court has ruled that late-arriving mail-in voting ballots can be counted in Mississippi. The Watson v. Republican National Committee decision rejected a Republican-led attack on laws in more than half the states, the District of Columbia, and 3 territories. Those laws allow mailed-in ballots to arrive and be counted some number of days after the election, provided that they're postmarked by Election Day. The case pitted Mississippi against the Trump administration, and at issue was whether whether federal Election Day statutes preempted various state laws.
4: Fox's Tanya J. Powers. 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
10: From the WGAG and Norfolk Daily News Newsroom, I'm Bill Seifert. With the USDA's acreage report just days away, the Farmers Business Network shared its sixth annual U.S. acreage report. Josh McClure, the head of brokerage and consulting for FBN, said most of their acreage survey respondents didn't make any changes to their original planting intentions. McClure said the FBN report says producers planted fewer corn acres than the USDA predicted in March.
14: Our producers are telling us that they're going to be planting roughly 1.2 million acres fewer than what the USDA suggested, effectively cutting off something like 180 to 200 million bushels of production here in the United States. This would pull corn acres down to 94.1 million acres from that March number of 95.3.
10: McClure said soybeans went in the other direction, saying soybean planting went up, but not as much as corn acres went down. That's news from the WJAG and Norfolk Daily News Newsroom. I'm Bill Seifert.
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16: Partly cloudy skies tonight with a chance of thunderstorms. Lows dip down to about 69. Southerly winds 5 to 10 miles per hour. Lots of sunshine tomorrow. Slight chance of thunderstorms. High temperatures reach up to 94. I'm meteorologist Jennifer Wojcicki for News Talk WJAG AM 780 and 105.9 FM. Currently 95.
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31: It's Monday afternoon, June 29th, and this is AgriTalk. Welcome to AgriTalk. I'm your host, Michelle Rook. Grain futures plunged Monday with contract lows in corn as technical selling resurfaced amid a risk-off market tone. Now, weather did play a big role, but there was also liquidation ahead of first notice day, end of month, end of quarter, plus the big USDA report. Cattle futures also saw some end of quarter profit taking by funds who are hefty long yet in live cattle, and despite some stronger northern cash, while nearby hogs were also to the plus side. Details today on AgriTalk. Now joining us are Mark Knight with Farmers Keeper Financial and Nick Cholas of Farmers Keeper to talk about tomorrow's big USDA reports and a survey they conducted on just how much new crop marketing farmers have done. Later in the show, Carrie Artek has technical and stock analysis. Jack Scoville, Price Futures Group, has price action. Right after the news with Hillary Mason, market analyst with Pro Farmer. Good Monday. Good Monday to you, Hillary. Did you have a good weekend? And the biggest question I have for you is, did you get more rain?
0: We did. We were really needing it, like pretty desperately. We were kind of in an area that had been missing it, and we got the rains, Michelle. We got too much probably, but I don't want to say too much bad things about rain. And
31: I know at Farmers, you never want to say anything bad about getting rain. But nobody this year has said, hey, we've had the perfect amount of rain. It's we don't have any and then we get too much. There's no middle. So
0: yes, extremes for sure.
31: Yeah. I don't know. Do you think weather was part of the risk off that we saw in the greens today?
0: You know, it may have been part of it. I think just a lot of it's positioning, as you mentioned, end of month, end of quarter, big day tomorrow.
31: Just
0: a lot happening. It's a short week. There's just a lot happening today and this week.
31: A lot converges right here, and it's a pivotal point for the markets for sure. But kick us off with soybeans.
0: You got it. Yeah. Soy complex edged lower collectively to start the week. We didn't see much support from new crop soybean sale to unknown destinations, although it was good to see. Again, it's the end of the month, end of the quarter, USDA's quarterly stocks and acreage reports tomorrow. It's going to be a big deal. And so much of today's price action was anticipatory, I do believe. But funds have been chipping away at long positions across the board. Soy oil's kind of hung in there mostly. But the latest commitment of traders report showed a net long of 36,000 contracts in soybeans. So that's well below what we saw or have been seeing in recent weeks. So the recent sideways price action is certainly suggestive of a larger move. And USDA could provide that catalyst, but weather will definitely be a key driver after tomorrow. So we had August soybeans down 17 and a quarter cents to 11.19 and a quarter. November beans down 17 and a quarter cents as well to 11.39. August meal fell 40 cents to 303.80. And August soy oil fell 96 points to 68.86 cents.
31: Yeah, and even with the tough down day, 17 cents, we didn't really do much chart damage there. But, boy, we did in the corn again with more contract lows, right?
0: Ugly. Yeah. Touched new contract lows to start the week. We definitely had outside market support. So, that tells me just again, positioning, just major technical selling and positioning today. Today's low actually marked an 85 cent sell off since the early May high. And so traders are definitely going to be tuned in tomorrow to see what the government has to say. Many analysts are expecting, the highest quarterly stocks figure since 1988. That's probably a likely, weighing factor of late. But with so much uncertainty recently, I would not be surprised if there is a surprise tomorrow. So,
31: yeah. All right. So we closed down how much?
0: 11.5 cents to 4.10 and a quarter. December corn down 11 and a quarter to 4.30.
31: Yes. And the wheat market, I don't know, we didn't hold up too bad there considering how bad corn and soybeans were down. But again, we continue to see technical selling there too, don't we?
0: Yeah, hedge pressure, just really across the winter wheat markets and mostly favorable weather conditions, you would know, in hard red spring country. We also have seen expectations of a stronger Russian wheat crop. That's lent some pressure. We did have support from a weaker dollar today. Again, acreage quarterly stocks are going to be big tomorrow. Statistics Canada will also release their estimates for Canadian crop plantings tomorrow, so that could set a stage early. We'll see. September soft red wheat fell a dime to 5.79 and 3/4. September hard red wheat down 4 and 3/4 to 6.14 and 3/4. September spring wheat fell 4.5 cents to $6.75.
31: Yeah. What was the pressure in cotton today?
0: Well, we in deferred December contracts, I think we had strength from equities, but just technical selling there as well. And again, cautiousness ahead of tomorrow. Technically, it's looking like cotton may be in trouble in old crop contracts. So we had December cotton up 7 points to 76.45 cents.
31: Technical selling, I thought maybe some profit taking today in the cattle market. I mean, if you're long in that cattle market, you're going to bank some profits here going into the end of the quarter, don't you think?
0: Yeah, no, I think so. The charts look pretty ugly right now, Michelle. But you know, we've been here before, so yeah. I'm not terribly concerned. We did have live cattle down $2.25 to $243.57.5. October live cattle down $1.82.5 to $237.37.5. August feeders were down $237.5 to $367.47.5.
31: And any more than short covering in the hogs today, you think?
0: You know, we had some pretty notable strength in cutout in the morning report. Bellies led that gain there. So some BLT demand may be creeping up. So we'll see if we can continue to see near-term support there. And also, too, carcass weights are really fading notably here with the heat, especially, and seasonally, of course. And so we'll see. Okay. We'll see what kind of support we get. August lean hogs rose 70 cents to 97.27.5.
31: All right. We'll talk to you Friday. Hillary Mason with Pro Farmer. Jack Scoville's in with the Price Futures Group in Chicago. Like we said, an ugly day, pretty risk off in most of these markets today, Jack.
1: Well, it sure was. Not what I was really looking forward to. Today at all. I thought with the rebound late last week that we could maybe be sideways at worst, but instead we tanked out, and you got to wonder how the reports are going to go tomorrow. We'll find out at 11.
31: Now, even if we get a bearish surprise in the reports tomorrow, is a lot of it priced in, do you think?
1: Well, one would think so. One would hope so. We've been suffering through a whole lot of fun selling for weeks now. And certainly we saw a lot of it today. And it could be that we're in a sell the rumor and buy the fat situation. That wouldn't surprise me at all.
31: Otherwise, what else could get the funds to stop? Because weather was maybe in the cards, but that weather forecast doesn't look quite as ominous now, does it?
1: No, but it's still pretty hot for the next few days, at least here in the Chicago area through Thursday. So it's going to be a hot time. And a hot and dry scenario is not good for plants that are shallow rooted like these are. And so we could see a little stress develop, but then there could be some relief this weekend.
31: All right. Well, thanks so much for joining us, Jack. We'll talk to you next week. Have a great weekend and
1: sounds
31: a great,
1: great
31: holiday.
1: You too.
31: All right. That
1: you
31: is
1: too.
31: Jack.
1: Thank you.
31: You bet. Jack Scoville with the Price Futures Group in Chicago. Well, when we come back, Mark Knight with Farmers Keeper Financial and Nick Tillis of Farmers Keeper are going to be joining us here. We're going to talk a little bit about a survey that they conducted looking at how much new crop corn and soybeans producers have sold. But we're also going to talk about the reports tomorrow and some of the expectations and what are those cash markets even telling us about what we might find in the reports. That's coming up next on AgriTalk.
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31: And welcome back to AgriTalk. I'm Michelle Rook. Joining us here on a bright Monday day today ahead of the reports. I'll get it out eventually, guys. Mark Knight with Farmers Keeper Financial and Nick Cholas of Farmers Keeper. Obviously, those two are connected. I want to talk, Mark, first of all, about this ugly day that we saw in the grains. Sometimes we see this end of month, end of quarter, but boy, was this a lot of this weather today, do you think, or what was the pressure or the risk off from?
23: Well, the talking heads like me, the brokerage side guys, are going to use that as an excuse for sure. You know, the heat dome isn't as broad out there, and they've kind of lightened that up a little bit to where, you know, so they hit us with the weather, but man, you get the funds moving and, you know, their ability to kind of do it with volume and run some stops along the way and, you know, fresh new lows we got today. So it just kind of one of those unfortunate situations pre-report.
31: But you're coming into first notice day, end of month, end of quarter, and big report. So some people just getting the heck out of the way or what?
23: Yeah. We had some guys, we did a lot of rolls today. Not many just completely got out of the way, but I guarantee you that happened across, you know, a lot of the funds aren't going to want to take. And a lot of big traders, quite honestly, aren't going to want to take – people just don't always want to take report risk. You know, they're just like, it's a guessing game. It's a flip of a coin. Why do I want to have that exposure? So guys with significant size will sometimes absolutely move to the sideline. So I could absolutely see that happening today as well.
31: But we crashed into contract lows in the corn market. Do you think that that's warranted? Have we – taken too much weather premium out of this market?
23: I absolutely believe we have. I mean, the market doesn't care about farmers' cost of production, but we're well below farmers' cost of production. There is really good demand, and quite honestly, lower prices are not going to be a cure for that. I mean, they're just going to add to the demand story. So we know we had a record crop last year. This not only, you know, we'll get into it talking about the reports tomorrow. We got the grain stocks report as well as the acreage number, and we kind of forget about the stocks report. And, you know, just even though demand's been as high as it has been, you know, we're still looking at about 765 million bushels more than we did last year at this time. So it's just there's crop we got to chew through out there.
31: Yeah, the market certainly is not concerned about supplies at this point. We also, the wheat market's been a little bit perplexing from the perspective that, man, we continue to see the headlines about the EU heat and drought, and, you know, this is record heat over there, and the market we have not traded that at all, even though I think they've pushed up into some contract highs in the corn market over in Europe. Why is the market totally ignoring that, both wheat and corn?
23: Well, you know, it's disappointing. I think the momentum is lower. The wheat and corn is just a little bit different situation. There's a lot of wheat out there in the world, and right now we're not undersupplied by any means on corn. But wheat is a world story, and you know, demand hasn't kept up with supplies when you look at it from a worldwide standpoint on the wheat side. Now, yeah, it felt like we rallied for a day in wheat maybe last week or something, but man, it is just falling out of bed. When you consider, you know, we're going to get crop ratings here in about 40 minutes from the USDA, and winter wheat's, if it is unchanged, it's going to match, it's going to be the lowest crop rating that we have on record.
31: Yeah, and I would expect corn and wheat.

0: rating that we have on record.
1: Yeah, and I would expect corn and wheat, or corn and soybean ratings likely are not going to go up, not with all the rain that we've had in some of these areas, right?
0: Yeah, I think they're both supposed to be unchanged. It's a mix. As we talk to our customers, we've got some areas that are obviously hot and dry and needed some rain, and we've got some areas that are just, the latter planted corn just hasn't had a chance to grow much. It's been in a lot of water, and it needs some hot, dry days. So it's going to help some, and it's going to hurt others,
1: Nick, what is the cash market telling us about the sentiment of this market?
2: The sense I get from things, just seeing that basis is still relatively unchanged for harvest, whether you're looking at October or November or anything like that, is that nobody's really spiked up their basis with any of this. So typically when we see that, that's the merchandiser saying, not so concerned about harvest. Maybe they're not necessarily bearish and think that there's going to be a huge crop out there, but they're not moving to try to buy bushels early. That's been different, and we know that that action means something because they have lifted up their bids for old crops sitting in the bins, especially for beans right now. Again, what sum that up, that's all an indication that they're not very worried about the crop at harvest. They're pretty much neutral to having a good crop.
1: Yeah, and we've actually had bear spreading going on, and I mean, the spreads are pretty weak in corn right now too, aren't they?
2: Yeah, absolutely. I mean, what I was always thinking at this point of the year was the producer's got to look at that situation and say, what about my cash flow right now more than anything? I'm surprised that there's as much corn out there on the farm this year as there actually is. I thought there would be a lot less because guys would just need the cash to pay bills. I mean, prices have gone up so far, but there's still some resiliency out there, which is surprising. But especially for corn, as of today, it's do or die. We're coming up to harvest before we know it. You can't roll past September.
1: Is that just because we have gotten some government assistance to tide them over, or what?
2: I think that could be it. I think a lot of guys are also tightening up their belts, strapping in for a tougher time, and people are eating into equity on land right now, and they're also drawing down on their notes pretty hard. It's tough out there in the country. It's really tough. We're hearing about it every day.
1: Yeah. So let's talk a little bit about the acreage reports, because right after the war broke out, we talked at nauseam about a big shift, like a huge shift out of corn into soybeans because of high fertilizer prices. Average trade guesses, though, certainly do not reflect that mark. So could we be in for a big surprise tomorrow? Do we have all of that priced into the market already, if it's slight?
0: It's going to take a bigger than it's going to take an outside the range type to affect the market. So, a lot of guys, we're looking right now, I think the average guess is 340,000 acres less corn than the March report.
1: Right.
0: But if you look at the range of guesses, you really get yourself out to about 1.3 million bushels is the lowest guesstimate. And so it's probably going to take a surprise beyond that. Now, in our surveys and really talking to, our group of clients, and really talking to others in the industry as well, it's interesting. That corn, the less acres, there's a lot of respondents that have come out and said, as our survey showed, I'm going to plant less corn acres. Now, is that 200, 500 and small amounts? Most of the guys, it wasn't like anybody was switching over 10,000 acres at a time type of a situation. So how many of those small to medium farmers that didn't get their anhydrous bought and put on in the fall can add up to 1.5 to 2 million more acres, if that makes sense to you.
1: Well, just the fact that maybe we haven't had as many acres switch over as we initially thought could be part of the pressure that we've seen in the corn market.

0: Don't you think?
1: Well, I would say that's where the lean is. But it's tough because I don't think the Beans have really played on acres. I think they were playing more with, look, you had a bigger rally due to bean oil just being so strong all spring long with the war going on and everything like that.
0: Yeah.
1: And so beans, you know, obviously were stronger and were more resilient because of that. Yeah, they dropped 17 cents today, and, you know, we've come down a little bit from where we were, but we're really not that far off of kind of, I'm going to say, mid-range for where beans have been trading. We put a ton of hedges on for guys in that 11.50 range, and we're only at 11.39, so we're really only like 11 cents below that. The corn, however, I mean, we are significantly below cost of production.
0: For sure, for sure.
1: It's tough for farmers to want to put on hedges at these price levels. What are you really trying to protect? You know what I mean?
0: Yeah,
1: and
0: true,
1: and
0: true. So Farmers Keeper also did a survey back in April looking at whether guys would switch out of corn acres and into beans. We're going to talk about that when we come back from the break.
2: 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We don't just report on rural life, we live it. 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That's why U.S. Farm Report isn't just filmed from a distance. We're right here in the fields, on the roads, and around the kitchen tables where real stories are born. 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
0: 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September corn down 11.5, 4.10 1/4. Geese down 11.5, 4.30. August beans down 19.25 at 11.19 1/4. November down 17.25 at 11.39. August meal down 40 cents, 303.80. Soybean oil down 96 points, 68.86. September SRW wheat down 10 at 579 3/4. HRW wheat down 4 3/4, 614 3/4. September HRS wheat down 4.5 at $6.75. December cotton was 7 points higher, 76.45. August live cattle down 225, 243.57 1/2. October down 182.5, 237.37 1/2. August feeders down 237.5 at 367.47 1/2, while August hogs were 70 cents higher, 97.27 1/2. For more information, go to profarmer.com.
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9: Now, WJAG Skywatch Weather from Weatherology. partly cloudy skies tonight with a chance of thunderstorms. Lows dip down to about 69. Southerly winds 5 to 10 miles per hour. Lots of sunshine tomorrow. Slight chance of thunderstorms. High temperatures reach up to 94. I'm meteorologist Jennifer Wojcicki for News Talk WJHE AM 780 and 105.9 FM. 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
12: The Pro Farmer Crop Tour is back August 17th through the 20th. 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
0: And welcome back to AgriTalk. I'm Michelle Ruff. Joining us, Nick Cholas and Mark Knight with Farmers Keeper. And before the break, we were talking a little bit about the acreage report and some of the average trade guesses being so muted versus what we saw right after the war broke out. And interestingly enough, Nick, you guys conducted a survey of your clients to ask them if fertilizer prices impacted their corn acreage decisions or if they changed because prices had risen. And what did you find?
13: That's right, Michelle. The war at that point was about 6 weeks old. We conducted the survey across just about 4,000 farmers all across the country on April 14th. And what we thought was, man, a lot of guys are out in the field planting right now, but so much has changed since the war started. I think that was February 28th. We were all just leaving the Commodity Classic, I remember, at that time.
0: Right.
13: And so we wanted to see how did people maybe change the decisions that they had made for planting. What we found was 20% of the respondents said they planned to decrease their corn acres from what they had planned. 76% said no change, no surprise, and only about 3% said that they would increase corn acres. That's a big number, that 20%.
0: All right, so do you think, with that in mind, these average trade guesses are fairly close to what you guys actually found?
13: Our findings, while we didn't ask farmers how many bushels they were going to pull back on, our findings at that large of a clip would indicate that we may in reality see a much larger drawback on corn acres than just the 340,000 that the analysts are estimating. That's what our numbers would indicate from them.
0: All right, so you think these are too low, and as a result, could we get a big surprise in the report tomorrow, you guys? I mean,
13: we could, and you know, Mark talked about a lot of this being priced in, and that's certainly the case. I always look at when I'm trying to anticipate where might there be a market breakout to the upside or downside during a report. It's usually what's not priced into the market and expected. So in this case, if we do see that drop, it would be nice to come back. I just don't know, with everything going on with supplies out there in general and the market falling off so hard lately, how much good it's going to do us to actually get us into profitable territory. I still want to be positive about it, but we've got a long way to go still too. But we'll see what happens with acres. Our numbers definitely include that. Something else, Michelle, that's important to mention, those 76% of guys that made no change, we heard back from many of them saying, no, but I already committed to buying my fertilizer, and if I could have, I would have made a change too. So it just shows you the sentiment that people were feeling.
0: Oh, very interesting. Yeah, at that point, everybody felt like the sky was falling, so you just didn't know what was going to happen. All right, the average trade guess on soybeans, this is the Reuters survey that we've been quoting, incidentally, because Bloomberg's a little bit different, but the average trade guess is up from the March intentions, about 670,000 acres on soybeans. But, Mark, this market has been so resilient, November new crop beans, that I feel like you would have to throw quite a bit more acres at the soybean market to get a negative reaction, wouldn't you?
1: Yeah, we this whole spring long, we were kind of surprised on how strong soybeans were. And obviously it was being fully driven by bean oil. As diesel prices just kept climbing, bean oil being such a great alternative, it just drug it higher. I totally agree with you. I was worried early on that, hey, we're going to we're losing corn acres and it's going to beans, based on the discussions I've had all along. And so I was very, upfront in getting guys a lot of hedges on in soybeans because quite honestly, prices rallied nicely, well above break evens. And, we're still well above break evens for guys. So there's opportunity in beans, for guys to, and we have been to this point, you know, take more risk off the table in soybeans if you've got to sell something and maybe carry some corn just because it's gotten so cheap where, you know, there might not be nearly as much downside. Now, if there is a surprise, it's probably going to take, I'm going to say a million plus more acres, you know, to get a real surprise going. And quite honestly, you know, the bean market, there's still enough talk out there with G coming to visit Trump, in September.
0: Well, they're going to have a meeting on July 10th yet already. Remember?
1: I do remember that, but I just meant the visiting here in the U.S.
0: meeting.
1: As well. The big meeting. But you would think with, you know, they just haven't bought much. They've committed to buying a lot. You would think that prior to those meetings, you would see some, you know, feel-good purchases to just get them on the books. And today, you know, there was probably a China purchase of soybeans this morning.
0: That
1: so
0: we
1: need to see more. Yeah, I mean, it's unknown. Nine times out of ten when it's soybeans at that amount, it's generally China. So certainly would lean in and China doing that. Boy, if we could just get them just to, you know, use some of that, what was it, $17 billion extra to just buy a boat or two of corn, I think that would really spark the market.
0: Absolutely. So. Absolutely. And a lot of people have talked about that. And it'll be interesting to see when China finally tips their hand, because when they do, hopefully that'll be the thing that can help this corn market to rally. So far, it has not been a good situation with these contract lows. All right. What about quarterly stocks? Sometimes, I mean, that's a crapshoot every year, obviously. Nick, what is the cash market telling you about what we should see in the quarterly stocks report, especially when it comes to corn?
13: Well, now that we've started to see gas prices come down, I've gotten concerned about what are the processors, i.e. ethanol plants, going to be doing with their basis in the near term. What we've seen is actually basis has continued to come up a little bit, especially in the interior and starting into some of the export markets. So that's telling us that there's still a crop out there, but and we know there's not a runaway situation because they're not going crazy on their bids like they did 2 or 3 years ago when we had dry conditions out west. But what it's saying is, hey, guys, we want to incentivize you to make those sales. Unfortunately, what happens with that, though, is especially on a day like today where the futures market has come down so much, that erases how much basis gets moved all in one fell swoop. That's where that balance kind of takes place. So I think what we're indicating here is that we've got average usage coming down the line and then not really concerned about coming towards harvest.
0: There's been a lot of talk about feed and residual maybe being too high on corn. Do you think that'll bear out tomorrow or not?
13: We'll have to see. The problem is, you know, when we talk about all these surveys and the expectations, I'm always trying to play that mental game of whatever we're seeing and thinking in terms of the numbers is one thing, but what is the USDA actually going to see and say? Because perception is reality, and what they come out there is going to be that case. Everything tells us with looking at feed and residuals that we probably will come in at where the average guess is. When you're in doubt with that stuff, always look to the average. The trend is your friend. Don't fight the numbers on it.
0: Gotcha. The other survey that you guys did here just recently was what percent of your new crop production have you sold? And so let's talk a little bit about that, because what did you find, Nick, in terms of your results?
13: Sure. So this was the biggest survey we've ever conducted. We've been breaking records as we do this. We surveyed several thousand farmers asking them what percent of their expected production for the 2026 new crop have they sold so far. And what we found was the average percent sold for corn was 21% and the average percent sold for soybeans was 22% of the expected production. You know, that's about average with where we expect sales to be made at this point of the year, but it's way too low. Last year, look, I say this out of love for you guys if you're a farmer listening. Last year, there was an excuse for these prices to be at these levels. But looking at this and seeing that 37% of guys have sold zero corn and 43% of guys have sold zero beans, we still got profitable prices for beans for a lot of producers out there. Corn was above $5. It's about spreading out your risk, and that's why these surveys are so important. I want to encourage more guys to be responding to those surveys because this is good information out there. But that's where we stand in terms of sold percentage. And you know what? If that market doesn't come down, it actually if you haven't taken a good clip off and you did sell a handful of bushels at $5, you need to remember that your average is a lot lower than that because you got 95% of the rest of your crop to sell at. You know what? We closed at 4:30 today on December corn. It's terrible.
0: Do you think there was less soybeans sold because producers are waiting for China business to rally the market?
13: We were talking about that internally because we were shocked to find that beans are sold 1% more, but a lot more guys have sold no beans. I think a lot of it has to do with the producer's habit around making cash sales. A lot of guys just tend to wait until the end of the year and just dump a lot of their soybeans. They're not storing it overall, and they're right. Just selling it out of the field. So that kind of becomes habitual. But I would take it as a good reminder of why it's important to be thinking about that. I've heard from guys from 30 years ago, oh, soybeans was, you know, an afterthought. Well, wake up, because it's not an afterthought anymore. You need to be forward contracting that in your risk management plan.
0: Some good advice today, guys. All right, we'll see what the reports bring. Appreciate both of you. We'll talk to you soon.
13: Thanks, Michelle. We'll see you on the report.
0: You bet. Nick Cholas and Mark Knight joining us with Farmers Keeper. When we come back, Carrie Artek is in with technical and stock analysis here on AgriTalk.
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25: 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We'll see you there.
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0: 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That's August 20th, the last day of the Crop Tour. Well, it is Monday, and Carrie Artek with Artek Advisory and Wicked Stocks is back with us. Carrie, good to have you back.
29: Great to be back. Thanks for having me, Michelle.
0: Yeah, well, an ugly, ugly day in the December corn futures. More new contract lows here again. Talk about what you see there. How bad have we beat things up?
29: Well, our volume is rolling out of July into September and December. It looks like it'll be a December lead contract. I'm talking volume, but September is it's kind of a battle this time of year. You're not quite sure where everything's going to land, but I'm going to talk December corn because that's what's on the weekly continuation charts now as of last week when the volume shifted from July to December. And, you know, we've been in as on your show for the last month, I've been in a longer-term sell signal for the broader corn futures market, and that remains in play below 451 even. That's a one-year rising channel bottom on the weekly chart that we violated a month ago and in the process set up 385 to 392 as an objective. That's nothing more than the August 24 low, and I think it's the August 25 low is 392. So back to that zone, and given what's played out in the December contract today, December had its own significant support at 434 half, and we closed below that today. So it's as if December is now aligning itself with the broader market in terms of the negative tempo. This 385, even a 392 even area, I think, is now realistically in reach by the end of August or sooner. On the way down, as far as December is concerned, I do have 413 and a quarter. I'm expecting that over the next 2 to 3 weeks or so, and we can bottom out there through the rest of July and into early August. But a settlement below 413 and a quarter now would likely yield that long longer-term objective at 385, even to 392 within just another 2 to 3 weeks. And that is a zone where we could bottom out really through the rest of the year and turn up from there. Now, upside, as far as DEIS is concerned, if we can close above 434 half, I think we've got a good low through July. And what I mean by that is I would then anticipate roughly 451, 455 within 2 or 3 weeks. But that is our ceiling of resistance. Can contain buying through summer and into autumn trade, and below which, once again, 385, a long-term target. We need to get up and over the 450s in the weeks ahead to indicate a good seasonal low, and I just don't see that happening anytime soon. On to August live cattle. We've got 235 roughly as a midterm support area, and I'm bringing it up because right now we're testing kind of a near-term support at 242. So we close today at 243.57. 2 to 3 week, 3 to 5 week swing traders can make use of 242. You can buy into it just below present market levels and above which by the end of July, perhaps we could see 262 half. And that is this long-awaited long-term resistance area I've been mentioning now for a couple of years in the live cattle market that can contain annual buying pressures if or when tested. On the other hand, closing below 242 even does indicate a good high into later July, that 235 level I mentioned a moment ago, then likely within about 2 or 3 weeks. 235, solid base of support, able to contain selling into August expiration and perhaps broader market selling through summer and into autumn trade. That comes off that November low of last year, and we remain in an uptrend off that November low longer term with the broader live cattle market. And finally, the stock pick of the day is NVIDIA. We cover this pretty much every day at wickedstocks.com by video format. But we tested today significant support at 191.88. The low was 189.80. We're just above it right now at 194.81. This is a good bottom-picking zone for anybody, whether they're kind of sort of a 2 to 3 week swing trader back to 210 or a 2 to 3 month, say, near-term investor all the way up to 241, I think is in play above 191.88. Inversely, closing below 191.88, we expect 173 even over the next 2 to 3 weeks, and that is an even more significant support level for NVIDIA. Long-term channel bottom, able to contain selling through the rest of the year. We do remain in a long-term bull market with NVIDIA right now, but definitely being challenged right now above at 191.88, and that is really all I have, Michelle.
0: So my question, you know, the tech stocks really took a kind of a little bit of a beating here just recently, but it looks like money's going back in there. Is that kind of the flow that we're seeing?
29: Oh, you know, I don't know if this is sustained or not. We've been here, okay, you know, gosh, a half a dozen times in the last half a dozen weeks, it seems. You know, we're still in a long-term bull market. I think, though, near to midterm, we've got this kind of wild-swinging congestive framework. We're still well below the highs that were put out about a month ago. We need to take those out to sustain a rally as we move into later Q3. Until then, this is kind of a two-sided framework. There's a lot of two-sided fundamental information, too. You've got some AI experts, for instance, saying that this is just the beginning of a massive wave that is bound to disrupt everything, and others are saying this is all just a bunch of smoke and mirrors, and you know, that we've overbought the AI crowd and it's destined to become a bubble and fall away. So there's two sides right now that are battling it out, and it's going to be really interesting to see 6 months from now what this all looks like.
0: Yeah, I know a lot of talk about how these AI stocks are overvalued, but like you said, two schools of thought, the bubble's going to burst or we're just getting ready for a big old wave. So
29: right. That's absolutely right.
0: Okay, so if folks want to get a hold of you and subscribe to your advisory service, how do they get a hold of you?
29: If they're interested in commodities, it's Artac, A-R-T-A-C, advisory.com. And if they're interested in the stock market, it is wickedstocks.com.
0: Okay, appreciate your time as always, Carrie.
29: Thanks, Michelle. You have a great
0: Carrie
29: week.
0: Carrie Artec with Artec Advisory and Wicked Stocks. 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Closes today, we're with Mike Zuzulo of Global Commodity Analytics. And again, those are already up. You can join Chip tomorrow. He's going to be back at 10:06 for AgriTalk AM. Ken Freire is going to be joining him, Farm Journal agronomist, to talk about Corn College and Yield Academy, as well as some agronomic things that we're seeing in the field. Phil Flynn will be in to talk energy markets. Join us back here at 206. Our guest analyst will be Brian Grady of Comstock Investments. We will have full report analysis of the quarterly grain stocks as well as the big acreage report. Drew Lerner will be back with World Weather and has our Ag Weather Outlook. Until then, I'm Michelle Rook wishing you a safe and profitable day on the farm.
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8: I'm Lisa Lucera, Fox News. President Trump reacts after the Supreme Court rejects an administration challenge to mail-in ballots.
9: A divided Supreme Court opinion upholds a Mississippi state law allowing late-arriving ballots postmarked by Election Day to still be counted. President Trump calls the ruling surprising, adding it makes the Save America Act more important.
11: That was a ruling that was, I think it was very detrimental to honest elections. But it is what it is.
9: The Save America Act would restrict the use of mail-in ballots while adding proof of citizenship and voter ID requirements for voters. A handful of Senate Republicans opposed the measure, arguing against the limits for vote-by-mail options and concerns over federal overreach.
8: Fox's Jared Halpern at the White House. House Democratic Leader Hakeem Jeffries calls it a narrow win for voters.
12: The Supreme Court did the right thing with respect to preserving each state's ability, consistent with the United States Constitution, to manage the electoral process.
8: House Republicans are now looking for ways to attach the Save America Act to another piece of legislation. More than 100 people just deported to Venezuela from the U.S. are missing after their hotel collapsed in last week's earthquakes. That's according to the Associated Press, as rescue crews continue to comb through rubble.
13: More help is coming in the form of 130 U.S. Marines. They're working to open the port of La Guaira, which will help rescue and relief teams deliver supplies. The State Department also announced today that they are increasing the financial commitment in humanitarian aid to $300 million. A U.S. team is also helping expand operations at the international airport.
8: Fox's Nate Foy in La Guaira, Venezuela. At least 1,400 people have died. 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
16: 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For a one-time fee, we do all the setup with tablecloths and formal table setting. We work the event and have an event manager present, as well as do all the cleanup. Food is prepared on site in our kitchen by an experienced staff, which makes serving hot, fresh food an easier task. Comments from a guest who attended a recent business event. It was awesome. My room was amazing. The food was fabulous. The staff, very friendly and helpful. I was there for a conference, which can sometimes overwhelm a facility. Not in this case. The Norfolk Lodge and Suites was fantastic. Thank you to all the staff who give of themselves to carry out our mission statement, to love and serve our guests.

0: From the WJAG and Norfolk TV News Newsroom, I'm Bill Seifert. Big Bang Boom is celebrating its 50th anniversary in 2026, and as the nation celebrates its 250th birthday, the folks who bring you Northeast Nebraska's biggest fireworks display are planning their biggest, bangest, boomest ever. 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
1: U-Hop Entertainment's really stepped up. They normally bring about 12 pieces, and we're expecting a big crowd, so I convinced Denise to bring 28 pieces. It's going to be full-on carnival style. I mean, you want to wear your kids out for the night Friday night and have them sleep good, bring them down, get them some wristbands. I believe she's going to do it 2 days, so you'll be able to, if you just want to do Friday, you can, or if you want to do Friday, Saturday, you can come back on Saturday then and jump then.
0: Friday night's musical entertainment begins with Boundless at around 5, followed by Classic Journey. Then on Saturday at 8, it's country music superstar Sammy Kershaw before the biggest, bangest Boomfest fireworks display, which is set for 9:45.
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3: Partly cloudy skies tonight with a chance of thunderstorms. Lows get down to about 69. Southerly winds 5 to 10 miles per hour. Lots of sunshine tomorrow. Slight chance of thunderstorms. High temperatures reach up to 94. I'm meteorologist Jennifer Wojcicki for News Talk WJAG AM 780 and 105.9 FM. Currently, it's 97 degrees.
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4: It is the Jesse Kelly Show. Let's have some fun on a Monday, a fantastic Monday. I know you might be mad about some Supreme Court things, but I'm here to tell you we are going to have a good time for 3 hours. Just strap in, because, man, are we going to be all over the place on a Monday on the Jesse Kelly Show. So what's on tap? Let me see if I can get all this out. Big, deep breath. We have Medal of Honor Monday coming up 1 hour from now. Then an American history story, a Revolutionary War history story begins right after Medal of Honor Monday. We have Supreme Court decisions today. Yes, terrible ones, but also an incredible one, an amazing one, a wonderful one. One of those ones that may save the country, may play a critical role in saving the country one day. Joe Biden's out there giving speeches. That's hilarious. We'll get to emails. We'll talk more about how you can find little red honey holes in your blue state. Oh, in a story out of the DOJ you probably didn't hear about that is also probably going to help save the United States of America. I'm telling you, it's a good, good day. That's what's on tap tonight for the Jesse Kelly Show. Again, on history, I need to clarify this. I will, no matter what, finish this history story by tomorrow. I guess there's a chance I finish tonight. I would put those odds at about 5%. I'm not going to stretch this out all week. I want to do this in a condensed 2 days. It's going to begin hour two. Tonight's, of course, after Medal of Honor Monday. It'll be hour two. Then I'll probably get back to politics hour three tonight. Tomorrow, if I haven't finished after the second hour, I'm not stopping in the third hour. I'm going to keep going till it's done. All right? Little Revolutionary War history. Now, I'm going to talk about this. A huge, huge win. And I'm going to play something for you. It's an old, old bit of sound. You'll remember it when I play it if you've been listening to this show. If not, it's okay. Don't worry. You don't have to have prior knowledge of it. This is Mandy Cohen. This was during COVID. And this is going to come back to the Supreme Court, so you just have to stay with me. This is Mandy Cohen during COVID. And remember, I know you remember, how insane the bureaucrats got in this country during COVID. bureaucrats and elected officials, to be fair, insanely drunk with power. I'll never get over it. Republican and Democrat, I'll never get over it. Hey, close your store. Excuse me? What? Remember the president, Joe Biden? We're losing patience, or our patience is wearing thin. Who the heck do you think you're talking to, you old cadaver? Remember how they talked to us? Remember the things they did? Hey, we caught you playing on your outdoor basketball court. We've gone out there and we've taken the hoops down. No more hoops for you. Drunk with power. This was Mandy Cohen. It's an old bit of audio talking about pro football. Here she was.
5: So I would call, probably the person I called most was the Secretary of Health and Human Services in Massachusetts. She worked for a Republican governor just to, but, you know, when she was like, are you going to let them have professional football? And I was like, nope. And she's like, okay, neither are we. you know, it was like conversations like that. So
4: I called my girl power friend. And you know what? We agreed. You're not allowed to have professional football. That's psychopathic. That is a level of insanity. Now, how could you get there? As a human, she's a flesh and blood human being, just like you and me. How on earth could a human, two eyes, two ears, two legs, two hands, just like you, just like me, how could you get here?
5: So I would call, probably the person I called most was the Secretary of Health and Human Services in Massachusetts. She worked for a Republican governor just to, but, you know, when she was like, are you going to let them have professional football? And I was like, nope. And she's like, okay, neither are we.
4: You know how? You've heard the saying a million times, it's a Lord Acton quote, but it's true. Power corrupts. And absolute power corrupts absolutely. In the United States of America, we have to rewind a little bit here. I was actually talking to my friend Jeffrey Tucker about this today, because I was blaming FDR, and Jeffrey said, you probably got to go a little bit further back. In the United States of America, you see, our country, as you already know, and we'll get into this a little bit when it's Revolutionary War talk, but our country was set up on the idea that the government is not allowed to control your life. The government's not allowed to say, close your business. No, don't even come and try it. I'll grab my musket. That's how that was the thinking at the founding of the country. In America, our government is supposed to be extremely limited on what it's allowed to do and not allowed to do. The restrictions in the Constitution are on the government. There's not restrictions on you. It's on the government. You're only allowed to do this. You're only allowed to do that. And by the way, you're not allowed to do this. You're not allowed to do that. Don't even try to infringe on their Second Amendment rights. All the rules are laid out for the government. That's unique. We're very blessed. But there are always evil people in every society, no matter what society it is. And it is evil. It is an evil inclination. And this is the inclination. You look out at the people and you think to yourself, wow, these stupid peasants, they have no idea what is best, what they should be doing, what they shouldn't be doing. I should control everything. I should be in charge of everything. And if I was in charge of everything, I would fix everything. Things would be better. If they had no power and I had all the power, things would be better. Woodrow Wilson was actually the one who decided he was going to actually do something about it. As president of the United States of America, Woodrow Wilson looked at the limits on his power, the limits on government power, and decided this is an abomination. I need to be ruling. I'm a king. Why can't I rule like a king? So he figured out a way, and the way was simply this. Create a massive bureaucracy and hand the authority of your agenda over to the bureaucracy. Did you know we have over 200 government agencies in the United States of America? Over 200 are supposedly limited federal government. Now, I didn't say 200 employees, 200 agencies, staff, the works. What do? All day, every day. They exercise power over you. And look, when you get power in life, when you have power in life, how many different parables are there out there about this? How many different Bible verses are there about this? Be very, very careful not to let that power go to your head. Has it ever happened to you? I'll tell you right now, it's happened to me at other times in my life when I look back. It'll probably happen again because I'm a fallen, sinful human being. When you get some power, I think I'm going to use it. I think I'm going to abuse it. Well, if you're a bureaucrat in the United States of America after a century, you have gotten completely hammered drunk on the fact that you can not only make rules that govern people's lives, you can tell people what to do. You are virtually untouchable after you do it. How could you speak like this? Because she spent her entire professional career telling you what to do without ever the tiniest bit of fear of losing her job.
5: So I would call, probably the person I called most was the Secretary of Health and Human Services in Massachusetts. She worked for a Republican governor just to, but, you know, when she was like, are you going to let them have professional football? And I was like, nope. And she's like, okay, neither are we.
4: She's laughing because she can't be fired. She's part of the bureaucracy, you see. She's part of the entrenched power class. And she'll simply work her federal job for 30, 40 years, 60 paid holidays a year. I made that up, but it's probably not that far off. Retire with a big fat government pension while you're trying to figure out how to make ends meet. And she'll get to spend her entire life telling you whether you can or can't watch pro football. But I think a lot of that changed today. And you should really, really be happy about what happened today, and we'll talk about it in a moment. I'm going to warn you, after tonight's show, you're going to be so full of patriotism that if you don't have Pure Talk, you'll feel guilty at the end of the show. You're going to feel like a bad person if you're still carrying around a phone that's from one of the big wireless companies. Because they crap all over the country every chance they get. Pure Talk, they love America. They don't just say it. It's not just an internet ad, you see. They love it enough to actually hire Americans. They're not out there scraping the bottom of the barrel in every third world dump in the world to make sure you get to talk to Beep Beep on the phone as you try to work out your issues with somebody who barely speaks English. When you dial #250 and say Jesse Kelly, you are going to speak to an American. It'll just be 10 minutes. You can keep your phone, keep your number. You'll probably pay way less than you're paying now. You'll be switched over to Pure Talk and be even more patriotic than you were before. Dial #250 and say Jesse Kelly. We'll be back.
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10: 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U.S. equities rose with the Dow Jones Industrial Average reaching a fresh record, supported by a rebound in technology stocks following last week's AI-driven pullback. The three growth-oriented sectors, communication services, consumer discretionary, and technology, led gains. The Dow closed up 307 points at 52,183. The Nasdaq closed up 523 points at 25,820. And the S&P 500 closed up 86 points at 7,440. In commodity markets, the price of crude oil was up $1.32 at $70.60, and the spot price of gold was down $66.30 at $4,030. In stocks of local interest, Archer Daniels, 76.87, up 0.08, Conagra Brands, 13.98, down 0.10, McDonald's, 267.18, down 2.58, Merck & Co., 129.38, up 0.72, Microsoft, 368.57, down 4.40, Nucor, 228.58, down 11.20, PepsiCo, 138.68, down 2.71, Pfizer Incorporated, 24.37, up 0.08, Tyson Foods, 58.65, up 0.10, Union Pacific, 272.70, up 4.35, Walmart, 114.60, down 1.09, Apple Incorporated, 281.74, down 2.04, Berkshire Class B, 496, down 2.66, Cardinal Health, 236.22, down 1.70, Fastenal, 47.40, up 0.30, Medtronic PLC, 80.93, down 0.05. This has been today's Financial Market Report, brought to you on behalf of Edward Jones, member SIPC, and financial advisors Cole Roberge and Quinn Windishausen, serving individual investors with personalized attention and financial advice at 434 Norfolk Avenue in Norfolk.
4: I've just been itching to get the show started all day long because there are great things happening out there. The DOJ, the Supreme Court, and I am going to get to the ugly stuff in the Supreme Court. I'm not going to just gloss over that, trust me. But there are great things happening. We have history coming up an hour from now. I'm just in a great mood. But before we get to this FTC ruling, this is what I'm referencing, the Supreme Court ruling, FTC, in case you don't know, 5-second version is Donald Trump says, FTC commissioner, you're fired. And then, no, they're not. Wait, what? Well, the president can't just fire her. Him? Can't fire anybody. Okay, well, we're going to have to challenge this in court. It goes all the way up to the Supreme Court, and the Supreme Court decides, the president can fire department heads, but the president can fire bureaucrats. Why could? That's crazy. But you see, what's crazy is the way the United States of America has been operating, and know that that has very much been intentional. We've talked about communists and communism and how they

0: you have to perform. You don't get to be a vile little commie throwing roadblocks in the way when a Republican gets elected, because then you'll be fired. It was a great day. Now, I'm going to get to the ugly thing you're mad about, Roberts and Barrett betraying us on mail-in ballots. 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
1: Here are your afternoon cash grain bids from area elevators at mid-afternoon Monday. Corn was trending lower by 9 cents. Beans were trending lower by 14 cents. ADM Columbus, cash corn 395, new crop 415, Bloomin' Egg Bloomfield, cash corn 372, Husker Ag Plainview, cash corn 374, new crop 389, CIE Norfolk, cash corn 370, new crop 374, Walbaum's Wakefield, cash corn 376, Wisner Farmers Elevator, cash corn 372, new crop 385, CBA 8120 Randolph, cash corn 362, new crop 385, cash beans 1070, new crop 1069, ADM Enola, cash corn 376, new crop 390, cash beans 1064, new crop 1069, Cargill, Albion, cash corn 381, new crop 399, cash beans 1050, new crop 1073, Central Valley Ag Humphrey, cash corn 366, new crop 380, cash beans 1055, new crop 1072, Farmers Co-op 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
2: 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Detroit is releasing cornerback Terrion Arnold after he was arrested last week on felony charges of armed robbery and kidnapping. The team announced earlier today Arnold had his bond set at $1 million earlier today by Hillsborough County Judge Christopher Sabella. Outside the bond, Arnold was ordered not to have contact with the six co-defendants or witnesses in the case, must surrender his passport within 48 hours, and was confined to his residence in Tallahassee, Florida, except when he would be playing, training, and traveling with the team. The 23-year-old first-round draft pick appeared in 24 games for the Lions over the past 2 years, totaling 91 tackles with a fumble recovery and an interception. Over in the NBA, Ja Morant is on the move as Memphis is trading the two-time All-Star to Portland for Jeremy Green and Chris Murray. Sources told ESPN Shams Charania earlier today, the Grizzlies have now traded all three of their former franchise cornerstones in Morant, Desmond Bain, and Jaren Jackson Jr. since being swept by Oklahoma City in the first round of the 2025 playoffs. The 26-year-old has played only 79 games in three seasons because of off-the-court issues and injuries since his second consecutive All-Star appearance in 2023. He has career averages of nearly 22.5 points and 7.4 assists per game. That's a look at sports. I'm Pat Covey.
0: It is the Jesse Kelly Show on an amazing Monday. I'm in such a good mood, but I am going to get to the ugly part of the day, the part that your blood pressure has probably been up about, because we had Supreme Court rulings today, and big ones. And sorry for a little ugly foreshadowing. I think, and I don't know that we have confirmation of this, but I believe birthright citizenship is coming tomorrow, and you need to be ready to be hugely disappointed on that one, okay? Look, I've already baked it into the cake. I'm not saying I'm not going to come on here and freak out, because I probably will, but we'll probably take a beating tomorrow. Now for the bad part of today. The mail-in ballots. In case you happen to miss it, maybe this is your first time catching up on things, here was Fox News.
3: Justice Barrett wrote the opinion. Justice Roberts joined her along with Justices Sotomayor, Kagan, and Jackson. So those five stuck together on this. The dissent comes from Justice Alito. Thomas Gorsuch and Kavanaugh join him. And essentially what the majority said is that these federal statutes setting Election Day don't prescribe, or they don't stand in conflict with states that want to say, okay, we have a procedure to count ballots after Election Day. Justice Alito, writing for the dissent, says today's decision is inconsistent with the terms of the Election Day statutes, contemporary election law principles, 2 centuries of historical practice, and the case law on the question presented. So, if you're a state out there that counts ballots after Election Day based on your state law, that state law will stand.
0: Okay. Let's talk about some things you already know, obviously. You are well aware that many countries around the world, they count every single ballot by hand on Election Day. And I'm not talking about some tiny country of 5 million people. Gigantic first world nations count every single ballot by hand on Election Day, and the results are announced that night. You are also aware that here in the United States of America, that has gotten a little convoluted, to use a college boy word. Now, you'll get some results that night, and then a few will trickle in after you go to bed. And then, oftentimes, it's so strange, in blue areas, they'll be trickling in for weeks. Weeks. And you're not an idiot. You see exactly what the trend is. Those trickles never seem to go to the right. Miraculously, like a miracle, all those late arriving ballots seem to be Democrats time after time after time after time again. And we don't have to tiptoe around the issue. It's because they're lying and cheating. That's what they do. It's because communists, as we just discussed, are not interested in popularity. They're interested in power. So if they're ever rejected at the ballot box, well, you just cheat. Again, these are not people who share your morality. They do not have anything you would recognize as a human soul. These people are deeply, deeply demonic. You just cheat. You cheat. Whatever. The power is all that matters. And so in blue areas, of course, as I just discussed, this problem has gotten worse and worse and worse and worse and worse and worse. No. We need another week. Another 2 weeks. All right. What is California's now? I'll have to look it up to get the specifics on it. I believe it's a month. A month. Hey, look at that. We just found a new bag of ballots. Oh, look at that. They all went to the commie. No way. You're not a moron. So this decision today. People were blaming Amy Coney Barrett, and rightfully so. You and I are old enough to expect Justice Roberts to screw us every now and then, but we didn't need Roberts. If she had voted our way, he could have voted with the dirty commies, and then we would have stopped this thing and actually had sane elections. Now, I'm not here to make this okay, because it's not okay. This is the kind of ruling that will enable communists to continue stealing elections going forward. There's no other way to put it. It will. And I have heard the arguments already that Congress can fix this by passing a law, or that individual states can fix this, just pass a law and ban it, which, honestly, I find that to be a little bit insulting. And you know why I find it to be insulting? Because every single one of the people saying that knows that it won't happen. I don't understand why you're trying to act as if that's a solution that's going to happen. This Congress can't pass anything, certainly anything good, and we're obviously not going to get any Democrats voting to stop mail-in balloting after the election, because that would only hurt Democrats, so that's a given. Now, the other part of it is the individual states. Well, the states who don't already have Election Day-only voting don't want Election Day-only voting. Yeah, well, California can just pass a law. Yeah, I'm sure they'll get right on that. I'm sure California is very interested in the integrity of Election Day. Look, I'm going to leave it this way because I really am in a great mood, and I don't want to focus on the negatives of the day. I don't, because there are a lot of great things happening. I don't want to focus on the negatives, but I'll just say this. If what I have heard is true, this is a valuable lesson for future Republican presidents. I have been told by more than one person that Amy Coney Barrett remember, she came during Trump's first term, that she was Trump's version of a DEI hire. I'm not saying Trump's a DEI guy. That's not what I'm saying, and that's not what I've heard. But what I've heard is, hey, might be a little tough getting her through. Remember all that Kavanaugh stuff? Why don't we get a woman? A woman will be easier. Let's get a woman, right? Should be a woman. Let's get a woman. We definitely need a woman. Why do we need a woman? Why? I'm not saying she made this ruling because she's a woman. That's not what I'm saying, but the same thing applies to us that applies to them. The second you start setting aside what matters in favor of what doesn't matter at all, skin color, gender, these things, the second you make those things part of the standard, you're going to get substandard results. It's not accidental. By the way, Amy Coney Barrett's going to betray us tomorrow, too, by the way, on that birthright citizenship thing. Why do you think it is that Amy Coney Barrett seems to be fairly rock solid on a lot of issues, but whenever it comes to things that might make things hard on people, like immigration stuff, why is she bad? Well, this is what happens when you go sifting through all the justices and you throw in the little thing in there, it's got to be a woman. No, it doesn't. I don't care if it's a woman. I don't care if it's a man. I want the most bloodthirsty anti-communist I can find. Go find me the next Clarence Thomas, even if her name is Clarice. But instead, We're stuck with these freaking losers who screw us on critically important votes. And she's going to screw us tomorrow on that birthright citizenship votes. So I already mentioned that we had a big win today being able to fire bureaucrats. We did. But as I've said many times before, there are 1,000 battles to fight to save the United States of America. We will win some. We will lose some. We will win really important ones. We'll win some that aren't that important. We'll lose really important ones. We'll lose some that aren't that important. I'm not going to sugarcoat it. This was a big loss. This is one of those ones that it really would have hurt Democrat power in this country, not being able to steal an election after the election. Apparently that will go forward, but hey, we got a woman. Let's talk about the TPS protection for Haitians. Before we do that, that actually leads me perfectly into, this is exactly why we have to be a high-T society. High testosterone men, did you know they're almost all on the right? Why do you think that is? And did, by the way, they've tracked this. When your T levels start to drop, you go further and further to the left. 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I'll do a couple emails. We have Medal of Honor Monday, then American Revolutionary War history. Next.
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8: The major averages kicking off the holiday shortened trading week in rally mode on Iran de-escalation hopes. And as the risk appetite for big tech and AI stocks returns, the Dow notching its 18th record close of the year and finishing above the 52,000 level for the first time ever. The Nasdaq and S&P 500 rebounding sharply after five straight days of losses. The Magnificent Seven big cap tech stocks were mostly higher, led by Tesla, Amazon, and Alphabet. Shares of the Google parent rising 5% on its first day as a Dow member. Investors are looking ahead to June's jobs report, which will be released on Thursday morning due to the shortened holiday week. The Dow up 307 points, the Nasdaq higher by 523, S&P 500 up 86. Shares of SpaceX taking off and rising 7% after joining the Russell 1000. That's your Fox Business Report. I'm Hillary Barsky, invested in you.
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11: 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Us standing strong together cannot be beaten across all these different metrics. But if we're at each other's throats and falling apart and increasingly rejecting our own country, that's exactly what they need to have a chance.
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1: 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It is the Jesse Kelly Show on a wonderful, wonderful Monday. We are 10 minutes away from Medal of Honor Monday. And as soon as that's done, we're going to transition right into an American Revolutionary War story that you most definitely are going to enjoy. It's a great, great time. And remember, you can email the show your love, your hate, your death threats, Jesse at JesseKellyShow.com. And because I still have to get to history and I still have to get to the Supreme Court thing, I'm going to knock a few of those things out here real quickly right now. Jesse, I live in very red Florida. I'm 70 years old on oxygen 24/7. He said I have a rare lung thing. I feel fine. I'm active. I just can't breathe. Anyway, how can I fight against the New York communists? I see it spreading across the country, and as a student of history, this has me terrified. Again, what can I do to stop this? I pray a lot, but there has to be more to do. He said, I love the show, even if you're tall. He said he's 4'11". All right, lady. No, I'm kidding. Listen. All right. So, first of all, I'm glad that you and I stay informed. That is a good thing that we stay informed. We know what's going on in the world. We know the issues. I didn't inform you about a single Supreme Court decision. It's like 6 o'clock at night, 7 o'clock at night. I mean, depending on where you are in the country. I didn't inform you of a single thing. You already knew because you're informed. That's good. But there are negatives that come with it. I have days, like you have days, where the news is so heavy, or to be honest, so bad, such bad news, that I take it home with me. I walk in the door, there's something heavy on my mind about the country or the border, but something heavy on my mind, and I'm not the person I want to be when I walk in the door. No, I don't walk in and start kicking the dog and yelling at the wife, but I'm in a funk, right? I'm in a funk. My wife can see it on my face when I walk in. You and I are always in danger of this. Because we are informed, we are going to learn about things constantly that make us afraid, make us angry, make us sad, and we need to guard against that. We can be aware, and we can be motivated, but
0: I mean, look, okay, this dirty commie in New York, he's all over the news. You can't turn on the news without him now.
13: I think what the focus of her race was, what the focus of her candidacy was about the struggle that working people are facing. And I think that we can have disagreements on policy positions. What we have to agree on is what are we fighting for and who are we fighting for? She showed that in her race, and I think that many people will come to appreciate that in her leadership to come.
14: So we can disagree on something as basic as whether or not there should be prisons?
13: That's not your position. There are prisons,
14: yes.
13: And what we're also showing in this city is that safety is not something that's up for debate.
0: Okay. He scares you. I'm not going to say he shouldn't. There's a communist movement going on right now. It is conquering the Democrat Party. Democrat leaders know it. They are afraid. They are losing primaries, and they're losing control of their party. And like the guy said in the email, these things do spread. Historically, we've talked about it. They do spread. But you want to know what you can really do, make you feel better? I'll read you a headline. This is from Breitbart. 12 sheriffs, 17 prosecutors who will not enforce Virginia's AR-15 ban. Virginia has a ban on AR-15s. Oh, looks like there are 12 counties who don't have these concerns. What does this have to do with you? The best thing you can do, if you're worried about stopping that dirty commie in New York or L.A. or wherever you're seeing them out there, even if your area is blood red, is to build fortifications. Believe me, we're about to do an American Revolutionary War story, and fortifications are going to come up once or twice. Dig in and prepare for the enemy to come. What's that look like? Yes, your area is red. Do you know how many low-T GOP goobers are currently holding critical positions of power in your county, in your town? Do you know how many of them are on the school board? How many of them are on city council, the board of supervisors, your constable's a commie, maybe your sheriff needs to go? You have position after position after position in your safe red area. I know there's white picket fences and no crime. And there's a dog. I know. But are those people, are the people in power in your red area, are they going to be able to stand up and withstand the communist hordes when the communist hordes come? No matter where you are, the answer to that question is no. We have to spend our time replacing local GOP officials because they're not tough enough. They're not strong enough. Now, I'm going to get to this. It's going to be a little while, but this is Ohio Governor Mike DeWine, been in politics 50 years, talking about those lovely Haitians that are going to have to leave.
15: You cannot fly into Port-au-Prince today. The U.S. carriers are prohibited from going in there. They've extended that ban. Federal officials, the United States, have extended that ban into September now. Anybody who has followed Haiti over a long, extended period of time knows that it's worse than it has, frankly, ever been, and certainly in recent memory. But the other point is, it is not in the United States' interest, certainly not in Ohio's interest, to have people who are working every single day, who are supporting a family, who are buying houses, fixing up old houses, starting this.
0: We got it. There are so many Mike DeWines in red areas of this country. There's a Mike DeWine on your city council right now. You need to work to replace him. Maybe you yourself should replace him. There's a Mike DeWine in your red area. And when we need that Mike DeWine, he is going to pull out a knife, wait till we turn around, and jam it into our back as fast as he possibly can. Unless, of course, you remove him from power now, then you don't have to worry about which direction you're facing. Get rid of the Mike DeWines. I'll get to this TPS Haitian talk. I will get to it, but not next. It's time to do Medal of Honor Monday, and it's time to wade into some American history. Before we do that, it is our 250th birthday. And let me tell you something. A lot of people have fought and died for this country. Who takes care of the families left behind? We admire the men and women who go fight and die. Who is actually there for the ones who remain? Tunnel to Towers is. Tunnel to Towers has for years been taking $11 a month from you and me, and they've been providing for widows and orphans, fallen first responder families, Gold Star families. 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
18: Perhaps important, but perhaps not. I'm Lisa Lucera, Fox News. That's President Trump's assessment of the meeting scheduled for tomorrow between Special Envoy Steve Witkoff and Jared Kushner and Iranian officials.
19: And it's really very simple. It's the denuclearization of Iran. We don't want them to have a nuclear weapon, and they're not going to have a nuclear weapon. They've agreed to that, in all fairness.
18: Iran is saying it has not agreed to any meeting with the U.S., though the pause in fighting between the U.S. and Iran remains in effect. After the Supreme Court ruling today allowing states to continue counting mail-in ballots that arrive after Election Day, as long as they're postmarked before then, the president said the Save America Act is more important now than ever.
19: Photo voter ID and no mail-in ballots unless you're in the military, disabled, you're ill, or you're away, or even on a vacation. We're being very open about it. It's pretty easy.
18: House Democratic leader Hakeem Jeffries says the Supreme Court did the right thing. And the High Court has rejected a push by President Trump to throw out a jury's $5 million finding that he sexually abused writer E. Jean Carroll at a New York City department store in the mid-1990s and then defamed her. The FAA investigating a reported collision between a JetBlue flight and a drone Monday morning.
20: Just as a JetBlue flight was preparing to land near New York's JFK Airport.
21: We are clear to land.
20: The pilot tells an air traffic controller about the recent collision.
21: We collided with a drone back there in the turn.
20: In audio from liveatc.net, adding that the drone hit them right above the cockpit at around 3,000 feet.
22: Do you require any assistance? You just continue to the runway?
21: Affirmative. We don't need any assistance. We're just going to go ahead and land.
20: JetBlue says all passengers deplaned normally, and the airline found no evidence of a collision, but an investigation continued.
18: Fox's Lisa Brady. 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
18: As Independence Day and America's 250th birthday approach, Washington, D.C. is tightening security.
4: Mayor Muriel Bowser said with the Great American State Fair, World Cup gatherings, and fireworks, D.C. will be busy and security will ramp up.
18: Independence Day events on the Mall have been designated as a national special security event.
4: That's the level at Super Bowls and presidential inaugurals. Tara McLeese of the Secret Service D.C. office said any and all potential threats are being assessed.
6: And we remain focused on advanced identification and interdiction of threats to this event.
4: Attendees are being warned to be ready for the heat, with temperatures forecast to be around 100 degrees for outdoor activities. Gernal Scott, Fox News.
18: The Supreme Court says President Trump cannot fire Federal Reserve Governor Lisa Cook.
24: The Supreme Court decision preserves Fed Governor Lisa Cook's position for now and is seen as reinforcing the Federal Reserve's independence. The court upheld the lower court's rulings that Cook can continue serving as her legal case challenging her termination moves forward. The court also rejected the argument that Cook received due process as half-hearted. Cook was accused of misstating on a mortgage document that a property would be her primary residence. Cook denied wrongdoing. Barron's has reported that other documents stated the property was a vacation home. Jenny Coselda, Fox News.
18: Cable company Comcast is planning to split itself into two separate publicly traded companies by spinning off NBC Universal and Sky. The company says its board and management team think each company will be better positioned to pursue its own strategic priorities, invest for growth, and create long-term shareholder value as independent entities. I'm Lisa LaSera. This is Fox News.
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27: Partly cloudy skies tonight with a chance of thunderstorms. Lows dip down to about 69. Southerly winds 5 to 10 miles per hour. Lots of sunshine tomorrow. Slight chance of thunderstorms. High temperatures reach up to 94. I'm meteorologist Jennifer Wojcicki for News Talk WJAG AM 780 and 105.9 FM. 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

0: another hour of the Jesse Kelly Show on a wonderful Monday, and it's going to be a wonderful hour, because here's what's on tap for this hour. First of all, we're going to do what we've always done and will always do, start of the second hour on the show. We read a Medal of Honor citation on Mondays. We honor an American hero. We honor his deeds. We remember his name. And I, again, want to encourage you to do this in your own life, with your children, with that team you coach, with whatever. So that's a good thing. Here's what else is a good thing. Doing history. I'm a history freak. People who listen to the show for a long time know that. On occasion, I would say every month or two, I will come up with a history story, and I'll just do history. Usually in the second hour of the show, sometimes it stretches over several days, I'll do the history of something. And we'll just talk history, no more politics, just want to step out of it for a little bit and do a little history. And that is about to happen in honor of our 250th birthday, but it's going to have to wait until after Medal of Honor Monday. And this Medal of Honor goes to a Gary Michael Rose, born in Watertown, New York, born October 17th, 1947. In case you're wondering, this took place in Laos, and you'll see Special Forces medic in there. And in case you're wondering, yes, Mac V. Sog. Whenever you see one of these and it was Cambodia or Laos, you can generally assume that gentleman was probably doing very dangerous things behind enemy lines. So let's find out what Gary did.
1: Honoring those who went above and beyond. It's Medal of Honor Monday.
0: Sergeant Gary Michael Rose distinguished himself by acts of gallantry and intrepidity at the risk of his life above and beyond the call of duty while serving as a Special Forces medic with a company-sized exploitation force, 5th Special Forces Group, 1st Special Forces, between the 11th and 14th of September 1970. By the way, pause, sorry. I will explain what I assume that company-sized force is after this is done. Sergeant Rose's company was continuously engaged by a well-armed and numerically superior hostile force deep in enemy-controlled territory. Enemy B-40 rockets and mortar rounds rained down while the adversary sprayed the area with small arms and machine gun fire, wounding many and forcing everyone to seek cover. Sergeant Rose, braving a hail of bullets, sprinted 50 meters to a wounded soldier's side. He then used his own body to protect the casualty from further injury while treating his wounds. After stabilizing the casualty, Sergeant Rose carried him through the bullet-ridden combat zone to protective cover. As the enemy accelerated the attack, Sergeant Rose continuously exposed himself to intense fire as he fearlessly moved from casualty to casualty, administering life-saving aid. A B-40 rocket impacted just meters from Sergeant Rose, knocking him from his feet and injuring his head, hand, and foot. Ignoring his wounds, Sergeant Rose struggled to his feet and continued to render aid to the other injured soldiers. During an attempted medevac, Sergeant Rose again exposed himself to enemy fire as he attempted to hoist wounded personnel up to the hovering helicopter, which was unable to land due to unsuitable terrain. The medevac mission was aborted due to intense enemy fire, and the helicopter crashed a few miles away due to enemy fire sustained during the attempted extraction. Over the next 2 days, Sergeant Rose continued to expose himself to enemy fire in order to treat the wounded, estimated to be half of the company's personnel. On September 14th, during the company's eventual helicopter extraction, the enemy launched a full-scale offensive. Sergeant Rose, after loading wounded personnel on the first set of extraction helicopters, returned to the outer perimeter under enemy fire, carrying friendly casualties and moving wounded personnel to more secure positions until they could be evacuated. When he returned to the perimeter to help repel the enemy until the final extraction helicopter arrived, as the final helicopter was loaded, the enemy began to overrun the company's position, and the helicopter's Marine door gunner was shot in the neck. Sergeant Rose instantly administered critical medical treatment aboard the helicopter, saving the Marine's life. The helicopter carrying Sergeant Rose crashed several hundred meters from the evacuation point, further injuring Sergeant Rose and the personnel on board. Despite his numerous wounds from the past 3 days, Sergeant Rose continued to pull and carry unconscious and wounded personnel out of the burning wreckage and continued to administer aid to the wounded until another extraction helicopter arrived. Sergeant Rose's extraordinary heroism and selflessness above and beyond the call of duty were critical to saving numerous lives over that four-day period. His actions are in keeping with the highest traditions of military service and reflect great credit upon himself, the 1st Special Forces, and the United States Army.
2: Dang.
0: That's not too shabby. Okay, so I wanted to touch on something before we get into history really quickly, because maybe if you've been paying attention or you're nerding out on this Mac V. Sog talk, maybe your eyebrows raised a little bit when I read something that said, a company-sized exploitation force. Well, that doesn't make sense. I just got done telling you last week, in fact, 1 week ago, to the minute probably, about how these SOG teams, 10, 12 men, two or three Americans, and then 10 indigenous people. So company-sized, what's that? Well, I would say the main, that's probably not fair, but I'm going to say the main anyway because I've read enough books on it. It sure seems to be the main. The main thing, the main group of guys in Mac B. Sog were recon teams. Recon teams, and those are the ones usually named after states, not always. Recon Team Idaho, Recon Team Iowa. Those are, the 10, 12, 13 man. Those are small recon teams. That was a big part of Mac B. Sog. There was another part of Mac V. Sog, and they most definitely had the cooler name. Hatchet Force is what it was called. Yes, like I told you, much cooler name. What did they do? So a recon team goes in, and they see, there's a big ammo dump here. There's a bunch of stuff here. There's a bunch of stuff there. We 12 men, we can't handle blowing all this stuff up or destroying all this stuff. It's too much. We don't have enough equipment on us. We don't have enough men. We can't do that. If there was a big job, you would call in Hatchet Force. Hatchet Force was simply a bigger version of the smaller recon teams, company-sized elements. Again, a mixture of what we were just talking about, these super stud Green Beret Navy SEAL types mixed in with all kinds of highly trained indigenous troops, and they would go in force to do, and I can't give you specifics because there were so many different things they did, to do whatever big job there was. So if you ever hear about, Laos, Cambodia, and there were a lot of men back behind enemy lines, 99% of the time, that is going to be Hatchet Force. All right. Again, super studs, very dangerous. Just like anything else, absolute beasts. All right. Now, I cannot count how many requests I got for an American red, white, and blue history story as we go into the 250th birthday, which is enormous. I honestly feel blessed, if I make it that far, to be alive for our 250th birthday. That is very, very special. I hope you understand and appreciate how special it is that we are in a country that is about to turn 250 years old. And when you look back over the history of the country, there are all sorts of, high points, and every country has some low points, things like that. But when you look at the birth of our nation, as we try to separate from England, and we fight a revolution, we have a constitution, we have the different states and stuff like that. When you look at the Revolutionary War, there are parts of it that just jump off the page at you of, oh my gosh, we almost lost it all. If this had gone not our way, I don't know that we are the United States of America today. 250 years later, maybe this never even existed. The story we are about to tell is one of those stories. Unbelievably inspirational. You might even get choked up at some point in time. I did. Next.
1: Jesse Kelly. Back soon.
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10: Partly cloudy skies tonight with a chance of thunderstorms. Lows dip down to about 69. Southerly winds 5 to 10 miles per hour. Lots of sunshine tomorrow. Slight chance of thunderstorms. High temperatures reach up to 94. I'm meteorologist Jennifer Wojcicki for News Talk WJAG AM 780 and 105.9 FM. 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
0: It is the Jesse Kelly Show on a wonderful Monday. If you have any questions, you have any comments, you're welcome to fire those off. 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Now, we'll get back to politics in a little while. Next hour, we're going to get back to politics at some point, but we're not doing any more of that now. Let me ask you something. Do you know, or I guess I should ask this question first. Have you ever heard of the state of Maryland as being the old line state? You ever heard of that before? It doesn't matter if you haven't. Most people haven't. Don't feel stupid. You should know that Maryland is known as the old line state. Why? Well, you can either cheat and look it up right now, or you can just stay tuned and you will find out it is quite a tale. Let's rewind. All the way back, you know what we're talking about here, the 1700s. What is happening? Why is it happening? Little Revolutionary War kickback. I'm not going to do the whole war. Obviously, we're just doing a couple little things on it, but the United States of America was obviously a British colony. British colonies, but it was a British colony. What kind of people came over here? This is going to matter. These are a lot of people who wanted, one, economic opportunity. They were kind of stuck in a very classed British system, almost a caste British system. They wanted economic opportunity, and they wanted freedom of religion. Now, what does that mean? Because, of course, everybody has abused that today. That means that, well, we have to have a voodoo temple on the street corner. That's not at all what they were talking about back then. There were and are so many different denominations of Christianity back then. And we probably, now this may be you, but we probably don't relate to this as much. So many of them hated each other.

0: Do you have that point in your day? Maybe it's 2 in the afternoon, maybe it's 5, when you just run out of gas. You hit a wall. I need a nap. I need another cup of coffee. You have that point in your day because your levels are off. And they're off because of all the crap in our water supply. It's really, really bad. We have to be proactive. 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
8: 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More than 1,700 are dead after a pair of powerful earthquakes rocked Venezuela's Caribbean coast. 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
9: 130 Marines arrived in the hardest-hit city of La Guaira. Their goal is to open the port so badly needed supplies can reach those who need it.
8: That's Fox's Nate Foy. California man charged with sending a fake ransom note in the Nancy Guthrie case, expected to plead guilty.
10: Sources tell Fox Derek Anthony Colella is expected to change his not guilty plea to guilty Thursday on a federal charge of transmitting a demand for ransom with intent to abuse, threaten, or harass. The 42-year-old of Hawthorne, California, is accused of sending text messages and calling the family of Nancy Guthrie demanding Bitcoin.
8: That's Fox's Kristen Goodwin. 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
11: From the WGAG and Norfolk TV News Newsroom, I'm Bill Seifert. Late Saturday afternoon, the Stanton County Sheriff's Office stopped a speeding vehicle on Highway 275 just east of Norfolk. Sheriff Mike Unger said the vehicle was going 90 miles per hour in the 70 miles per hour zone, and the driver, Jose Lemus Castillo, age 41, of Cleveland, Mississippi, was found to have an active federal ICE detainer warrant for unlawful entry into the United States. Lemus Castillo was taken into custody, cited for the speeding violation and no operator's license, and jailed on the federal warrant. The Norfolk Fire Division battled a dumpster fire early Friday morning. At around 12:35 a.m., firefighters were dispatched to 1001 North 6th Street. The cause of the fire was improper disposal of fireworks. There were no injuries. The fire division reminds you not to dispose of recently used fireworks in trash cans, dumpsters, or bring them into your home. Use a bucket to soak fireworks before throwing them away. That's news from the WJAG and Norfolk Daily News Newsroom. I'm Bill Seifert.
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12: Partly cloudy skies tonight with a chance of thunderstorms. Lows dip down to about 69. Southerly winds 5 to 10 miles per hour. Lots of sunshine tomorrow. Slight chance of thunderstorms. High temperatures reach up to 94. I'm meteorologist Jennifer Wojcicki for News Talk WJAG AM 780 and 105.9 FM. 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
15: Good evening, Northeast Nebraska. Pat Cave with you here from the Farmers Pride Studios, downtown River Point in Norfolk for a severe weather update. 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Well, we do have a severe thunderstorm warning to tell you about. It goes into effect until 7:15 this evening for northwestern Antelope County and southwestern Knox County. At just before 6:30, a severe thunderstorm was located 9 miles southwest of Verdigre, or about 23 miles east of O'Neill, moving northeast at 40 miles an hour. 60-mile-an-hour wind gusts and quarter-size hail is expected with this storm, which has been indicated by radar. Looks like it could be around the Verdigre area right about now. Looking at radar, though, last update on radar, looks like it was a little bit northeast of Page and southeast of Verdigre again, though, moving in that northeastern direction at about 40 miles an hour. If it isn't around Verdigre right now or center Nebraska, it will be here within the next 5 to 10 minutes or so. Just make sure you stay inside and wait this little pop-up storm out for probably the next 20 to 30 minutes or so. Again, a severe thunderstorm warning has been issued for northwestern Antelope County and southeastern Knox County in Nebraska going until 7:15 this evening. 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
0: It was the norm. Okay? Fast forward to their occupation of the Philippines. Filipinos, big Spanish history there, big, you know, macho, proud culture. Filipinos in general, really wonderful people. You slap a Filipino, he's never going to get over it. He will dream about killing you your entire life. The Japanese kept slapping the Filipinos, and it created this horrible resistance that the Filipinos used to fight back. Okay, again, sometimes things were just a bad mix. King of England decides the Americans need extra taxes. You need a sugar stamp act, all these other things. Well, this is already a country of rugged individualists who want to escape the yoke of tyranny. They're already people who are carving out a life in a brand new place. They don't have tons of money anyway. Lots of these people were getting by, you know, a paycheck to paycheck, an ancient version of paycheck to paycheck. They were not going to accept being taxed like this and taxed without any say in the matter at all. You know, their own elected governments, all these colonies had their own elected governments. Their own elected governments had no say. The king just said, hey, pay me. All right, so you already get it. Boom. Now we end up with a problem. Now we end up with a revolution. Which brings us to, and this is not what our story is going to be about, but you absolutely have to tell this story, or at least part of it, before you can get to the other one. The Battle of Bunker Hill. What was the Battle of Bunker Hill? The British occupied Boston. Remember, the British, as you already know, most powerful navy in the world at the time by a mile. There's nothing better than having a great navy. It's just not, much as it pains me to say it, nothing better than having a great navy. Boston is a port city. Britain takes Boston. Your ships can come and go. It was really important for them to have Boston. We knew it was important for them to have Boston. We didn't want them to have Boston. So they are in Boston, and the Americans decide to surround the Heights around Boston. Okay? We occupy, I should say, the Heights around Boston. This wasn't just Bunker Hill, if I have to be a detail nerd. Most of the fighting actually took place on Breed's Hill, but we don't have to. But I'm just going to call it Bunker Hill for simplicity's sake. All right, so we are in the Heights around Boston. The Brits are inside. What is our plan here? Well, first we have to talk about the makeup of our forces, and I'll come back to this a couple times. We don't really have professional soldiers. We have guys who are, they have kind of all the basics of being a soldier, but we have farmers. And that's not to make it look like these guys were out there nancing through the garden. To be a farmer now, and certainly back then, meant you could shoot, you could work, you were strong as an ox. I mean, to be a farmer, you're primed to be a soldier. Primed to be a soldier. But still, you're a farmer. We have frontiersmen. We have great hunters. Okay, so we can shoot. We have strength. But we are not a well-disciplined, cohesive army yet at this point in the war. And remember when I talked earlier about the differences the colonies had with each other? Now, as we're trying to form what looks like an army, a Continental Army, now we're having problems. We have units who won't take orders from other units. Hey, you're under that guy. Nope, I won't. I heard he's from Massachusetts. I'm never getting that. This is what it was. Okay, it was a problem. Now let's talk about our leadership. Our troops were, like I said, good shots. They did not have the best equipment in the world, the most equipment in the world. We were not a wealthy place yet. Our guys, to this point, most of them didn't even have bayonets for our rifles. We didn't have the best stuff yet. But we had good shots, hard workers. We had, by all accounts, excellent officers at this point. We were well led. The troops themselves may have been, ragtag is a little harsh, but may have been a little ragtag, but we had excellent officers. Plan is, occupy the Heights, lay siege to Boston so we can take it back from the British. Well, this doesn't prove to be that effective because, as I just pointed out, Boston is a port city. We, the colonials, we had no navy to speak of whatsoever. The Brits had the most powerful navy in the world, so how are we going to starve out the city of Boston when they can just bring ships in and bring ships out, and that's not getting us anywhere? But the Brits have a problem, you see, a problem with us being there. No, we can't starve them out. But the Brits, very experienced military, I just talked about a 7-year war that just got done fighting. The Brits are looking at us on the Heights above Boston and saying to themselves, okay, they don't have big heavy guns, cannons in there yet. But if they do, we are in very serious trouble. Because obviously firing a cannon down into a city, you're defenseless. Everything's made of cordwood. You're done. Okay, so we need to get these Americans off the Heights. How do we do that? Well, the Brits, everyone talks about, and we can discuss this as well, how we were limited. And we were certainly limited. The amount of troops we had, the amount of equipment we had, we were limited. But the Brits, powerful as they were, because of the other interests they had around the globe, and because financially they weren't what they were, the Brits didn't have endless men either. If you're a British commander, you can't go back to England every month and say, give me more troops. You're going to get in trouble. They're going to look at you and say, buddy, these people need troops over here, and these people need troops over here. No, what you have is what you have. Go beat these colonials with the troops we have given you. This was me saying the Brits didn't have an endless supply of troops either. They had to deal with what they had. So they're looking at us in the Heights, and they don't want to just go charging, because you know what we've been doing? Again, we had excellent commanders. Digging in. What's that look like? Well, you take a hilltop like Breed's Hill, or Bunker Hill, sorry, I said I wasn't going to say Breed's Hill again. Bunker Hill, you take a hilltop like that, give the guys a bunch of shovels, 6 feet walls. They'll dig what looks like a hole with 6 feet walls around it looking down the hill. The Brits are looking up at that and thinking to themselves, okay, How many men am I going to lose charging up that? I'd rather not. Continue that in a moment. Before we continue that, I want you to stop dealing with insurance as a business owner, as an HR manager. Whatever your role is, are you the insurance guy? How many policies do you have? You want to do a quick math thing in your head? 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
15: Good evening, Northeast Nebraska Sports Director Pat Bay with you here from the Farmers Right Studios, downtown River Point, Norfolk, for another update on our severe weather notification we got here just about 20 minutes or so ago. The severe weather update was brought to you by courtesy Ford and Jay's Collision Center. Well, again, we're tracking a severe thunderstorm warning that is in effect for northwestern Antelope and southwestern Knox County in Nebraska that goes until about 7:15 this evening. Just before 6:30, a severe thunderstorm was located about 9 miles southwest of Verdigris, or 23 miles east of O'Neill, and it's moving northeast at about 40 miles an hour. 60-mile-an-hour wind gusts and quarter-size hail are potential hazards with the storm, which has been radar indicated as well. If not already, the storms will be kind of over the Verdigris and center area as they continue to move in the northeasterly fashion. Looks like hopefully going to be staying over kind of some rural areas. Sparta, you look like you could be in the line of this potential storm as well. Again, just depending on just how much north to northeast that it does decide to move. Just make sure you stay inside for probably the next 20 minutes to half hour or so, if you are in this storm right now, or if you are in the path of this severe storm. Again, severe thunderstorm warning in effect for northwestern Antelope and southwestern Knox counties in Nebraska. It goes until 7:15 this evening. 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If severe weather continues to develop the rest of the night tonight, the severe weather update was brought to you by courtesy Ford and Jay's Collision Center.
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